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To everyone of you all feeling all right? Well, all right. Take it easy, blood. Right about now, I want to tell you a little story about some real great musicians. Do every one of you all remember the late, great Bob Marley? And Peter Tosh? Well, I know everybody all know Bunny Wailer. Well, you see, I figure this way. If Bob was here tonight, then everything would be real cool, mellow like a cello of love. And I figure he might say,

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Because if Bunny Wailers were here tonight, then it would be a different story altogether. And I figure Bunny Wailer would say,

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28: Because I'm worth it. 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

Hello everyone and welcome to another edition of Manigan's Moody Music with me, of course, Reese Manigan. And I hope you guys have had a brilliant week, a good week, and hopefully a better week, because luckily this week everybody's been more sort of positive this week. Because if you remember last week, everybody seemed to be in a very negative mood. I don't know what was going on, there was something up in the air, but luckily this week it's been a very positive week, and I hope you guys are all good, you're all happy and everything's good, and hopefully you're enjoying the sunshine today, because it's going to be a really nice hot day today in the old London town. Right, today's going to be a very different kind of show today. We have got, instead of playing movie scores today, you'll be happy to know it is David Attenborough's 100th birthday today. So today we are going to be playing scores from his classic wildlife programs such as The Blue Planet, Planet Earth, Dynasties, Life of Mammals, etc. So I'll be playing those sort of tracks today. So it will still be instrumentals, but it will be from his wildlife documentaries. Also, I have a very special guest joining me with me very soon. I will introduce her later on in the show. And also, there'll be two movie reviews today, guys, which will be Mother Mary and Hokum. I cannot wait to talk to you guys about those two films, which I'll be talking about as well later on in the show. Okay, but first, let's kick off this very celebrational show for David Attenborough's 100th birthday with the very awesome, beautiful music from The Life of Mammals.

0: Whoa. That was the opening montage to David Attenborough's The Life of Mammals, because yes, today, guys, it is David Attenborough's 100th birthday, and it's going to be celebrated today on Manigan's Movie Music with me, Rhys Manigan. Okay, so just to give you a heads up about why David Attenborough means so much to me. So when I was actually, well, a baby, I watched David Attenborough a lot. Like, he gave me my love for animals, he gave me my love for nature, and I was so inspired to think, oh, do you know what? I want to be a wildlife presenter when I was a kid. So when I was a kid, funny enough, I used to watch more animal documentaries than cartoons, which is quite weird to say, because obviously I watch films now and everything like that. But no, I actually did used to watch a lot more wildlife documentaries. So with David Attenborough, there was Wildlife on One, there was Life of Mammals, there was Blue Planet, there was Natural World, you know, all the stuff that he'd done I used to record on VHS when I was a kid. I mean, who remembers VHS, right? And that's how the journey sort of began for me. But then, obviously watching those documentaries, I was more intrigued with, how do those documentaries get made? You know, how do they actually get done? And then my dad was like, oh, it's camera tricks. I mean, that's why my parents used to say, oh, it's camera tricks. Because obviously I didn't know what editing was back then. Then obviously I got a camera, then I used to go off and, because I used to live in the countryside, so I used to film ducks and hedgehogs, foxes, badgers, you know, all types of animals. You know, I used to go to the zoo and film all the animals as well. So I was a massive, like, nature filmmaker, based in a way. Like, I wanted to make my own documentaries. But then, of course, that turned into making fictional stuff and telling stories. And then, of course, it went into the writing and the script writing. And then, obviously, it went into the filming and the editing. And now, because of David Attenborough's inspiration, this is the reason why I do film and radio today. So, and I cannot believe that this legend has reached 100 years old. I mean, it's amazing. But this just shows that this guy is just a huge, like, the biggest legend of all legends, you know. So David Attenborough, I know you're probably not listening, but who cares, we're going to say it anyway. Happy 100th birthday to you, seriously, and thank you for letting me have that inspiration from when I was born to take on this career path, because if it wasn't for you, I probably would have just been an ice cream man. I mean, I don't know what I would have been. Who knows? Okay, so I just wanted to get it out of there. So don't forget, guys, today we will be playing David Attenborough documentary music today. But also, to keep the routine of the show, I do have a very special guest with me today. In fact, this is the first Love the Beat Radio crossover I've ever done, because I've never had any other Love the Beat Radio presenters on my show yet. So this is a very, very exciting. But not only that, she's here to promote her brand new film that she's been in, and also she'll be talking about probably what she does on her show. So if you're the guys who don't tune into that, feel free to listen now, because she's right here. Ladies and gentlemen, please welcome Zara.
1: Hi, how are you?
0: I'm good, how are you?
1: I'm good. It's actually so strange to be on your show on the other side, because I'm normally the one interviewing people.
0: And not only that, she has got her little, for the camera guys, she's got a little dog here.
1: My little puppy.
0: This is Blue. He's on my lap, actually. I get to hold a little dog today on the show, so this is even more exciting. So this actually works for the David Attenborough 100th birthday, because it's animals. So this actually works.
1: Yeah, happy birthday, David Attenborough. I have to just say something, right? If I could pick anyone to run this country and the world, it would be him.
0: I'm surprised he wasn't Prime Minister years ago.
1: What a great guy.
0: I know.
1: What a lovely guy. He's just well, I feel like I know him
0: number. Well, same. I mean, I've been a fan of him ever since I was born, so yeah, there you go. Anyway, so let's not get too much David over here, because we are here to talk about you as well.
1: Yeah.
0: So Zara, I just want to say again, thank you so much for being here today.
1: It's
0: it's a pleasure to have you on, and I appreciate that you got out of bed so early for this.
1: Anyone that knows me knows that I do not get out of bed. Like, everything I do kind of works on my own time. Like, I'm a night owl. I do not do mornings, so unless you're bringing in the bacon, well, I'm vegetarian, unless you're bringing in bacon, do not wake me up.
0: Well, I that proves that I am special then to do that. Yes. There you go, there you go. So, you know, she couldn't resist coming on the show. There you go. It's a golden opportunity to come on my show.
1: It is. It's an opportunity for your show, and I love it. And I just love your personality. And I was like, you know, you're such a lovely guy. We planned it months ago.
0: Yeah.
1: From last year, I think.
0: Yeah, we did.
1: We got booked up like...
0: Yeah. Week, so. Well, for those who haven't known, I've had some very big guests this year. I've had Ella Mae Demarcon, who was in Hollyoaks. I had Ileana Reese, who was in the movie Bone Lake, in the horror film. Also, I had Gigi Bella, who was in the movie Eddington. And of course, as I've been posting it everywhere, we had Ben Whitehead, who voices Wallace in Wallace and Gromit. He came on the show a couple of weeks ago. And I can honestly say that the guests this year have been absolutely phenomenal. 2026 has definitely been my year for Manigan's Movie Music.
1: And it's only going to get better.
0: It is. It is going to get better, definitely. And, yeah, so it's just great that I've been doing that, and yeah, it's just been phenomenal this year. Yeah. You know, I can't describe it into many words. It's been phenomenal. So no, but I do appreciate you coming on as well. It's great to finally have a Love the Beat Radio presenter on the show.
1: Yeah.
0: But so Zara, before we get into the whole what you do now, tell us about like your show and what it is you do at the moment. Like,
1: so basically, I'm an artist, and I kind of wanted to give. I know how hard it is to get in the industry, so I wanted to give other artists, I mean, I've been in this game a very long time, so I know how hard it is. I'm very lucky that I've achieved what I've achieved, so I kind of wanted to give people a platform to be able to share their story, perform their music live. So it's something completely different, because I'm one of those people, I don't like loads of talking, like I switch off. I've got ADHD,
0: I've got autism.
1: Have you?
0: Yeah.
1: I would never have known, but yeah,
0: it only comes out during the full moon.
1: Oh really? I'm crazy on a full moon. Don't let's not get started on that. I can stay indoors.
0: That's what I say when people say to me, "I don't look all too." I say, "Yeah, it only happens when the full moon comes out."
1: Yeah, you know.
0: I'll discuss that more off air. You know, because I don't want to offend anybody this time in the morning. Yeah, but you obviously, so you do a show now called Unplugged.
1: Yeah, is it called Unplugged? It's called the Live Lounge Unplugged.
0: Unplugged. And what is that show about? For those who don't listen,
1: so the show is like I was just saying. It's giving people a platform to come and perform live on radio. You know, it's just because I just think sitting and talking for a show for 2 hours, I mean, I could talk for England, I'm not gonna lie.
0: but I
1: know that if I listen to radio, I switch off very easily. So I just wanted to make sure that people tuned in, they'll go, wow, what is that about? Oh, people are singing live. Oh, and it's great because so many people contact me, and you know, people that are just starting out, people that are already in industry. I'm giving everyone a chance.
0: Yeah,
1: you know? I mean, it's interesting to hear how people's journey, how they got in it and how it started out.
0: Yeah.
1: I remember my journey, so I like hearing it. It's really interesting. So had some really great people on there. So my show's on a Saturday, 4 PM till 6 PM.
0: So that's tomorrow.
1: If you want to tune in, feel free.
0: Yeah, there you go, guys. So if that's what you want to tune into, definitely do it. And so what made you want to get into radio in the first place?
1: I've always wanted to do it, but I've been interviewed that many times on radio, so many times. I'm like, I could do this. But how I got into this, there was a girl called Bianca.
0: I think I know Bianca.
1: Yeah, I can't remember how I met, but she asked me to come on the show. And I came on, there was Chris and there was Vince as well. And I came on and I was like, you know what, I'd love to do this. And I was asking the person I was working with at the time, can I go on there? Can you get me on there? Nothing for 6 months. And I was like, forget that, I'm just going to message them myself.
0: Yeah.
1: I'd met Chris, obviously, and Ed down at the UK Glamour Awards, which is cool.
0: Nice.
1: Really cool guys, and Vince. And had a great time, and then I just messaged them. I was like, look, I've got this idea, what do you think? And, you know, rest is history.
0: Yeah, I mean, that's what they did with me as well, because when I was doing Manigan's Movie Music, I had this idea in my head for over 10 years, and I did actually pitch it to Radio 1 and Global and Heart, and it was, oh, we don't do movie scores, we don't. And do you know what they mostly said to me, which really insulted me? They was like, have you got anything with Justin Bieber or Taylor Swift and all this? And I was like, do I look like a Taylor Swift fan? Are you joking?
1: You do, actually.
0: I mean, yeah, I mean, honestly, in another lifetime maybe, but no, I was like, no, there's no way I'm going to, like, go for them. Absolutely not. Because the thing is, I think movie scores are underrated. No one really gives them a chance.
1: Yeah.
0: And they really do, like, help with your mental health and clear your mind and stuff like that. And so I wanted to give it a chance. But also, I wanted to talk about the industry, about sticking together, helping each other. That's what the show is all about. It's about helping each other out. Because as we were saying off air, there are so many selfish people in this world that don't like to help other people.
1: Oh, goodness,
0: and it's all about themselves. So this show's about... This is why I bring actors and filmmakers on this show and whoever, to say they have a story to tell, and this is the struggles they've gone through, and the fact that they've made it to where they are now is the story.
1: Yeah.
0: And that's what we need to do. And luckily, when I told Ed and Chris, they loved it. They you know, it wasn't, oh, we don't do that. They looked at me and was like, wow, this is actually original. We want this. Yeah. And they was like, can we see a pilot to see what it is you're trying to do?
1: Yeah.
0: And I did the pilot, and then, as you say, the rest is history.
1: Yeah.
0: And now I've managed to reach up my mark now, you know what I mean? So, you know, yeah.
1: It's great fun.
0: Yeah, definitely. In terms of, like, you're an actress, I believe.
1: Well, I do a lot of things. I've got my fingers in all the pies, guys and girls. artist first and foremost. I'm a singer. I'm an international model. I'm also an actor. I'm also TV presenter. In fact, I'm going to talk about that later. Mental illness.
0: Yeah.
1: And also radio presenter.
0: Yeah.
1: Influencer.
0: I believe you have a film though you want to promote.
1: Well, yes, I do. It's called Jackie the Stripper.
0: Mm.
1: And it's kind of a spoof of Jack the Ripper, but I tell you,
0: I kind of got that.
1: Yeah, yeah, don't make people get it, but it's. But I have to say, I don't know if Michael Head's actually listening right now, but he's the main guy. Mm. He is an absolutely phenomenal director, and all the team was amazing. Phenomenal guy. And I was asked to have, I had a small feature and I was over the moon. I was like, oh my God, like, I can't believe. And when I got there, there was people like Patsy Kensit. You've got people from Hollyoaks there. Katie Price is in it. Kimberly from the Pussycat Dolls. So to be working alongside these people, I mean, how I got into acting, I dated a guy who was an actor and he doesn't follow no one on social media. He thinks he's the bee's knees. He really does. And he's like, you could never be me. And I used to look at him thinking, I could do better. I just take the mic really with myself. But it works. And I remember just applying for something. It was like a gangster film. And I got the part. I was like,
0: there you go.
1: You ain't the only one. You there too. He hated it. He hated it. So
0: oh, I love
1: it
0: that.
1: It kind of works, you know. I mean, sometimes I do really well. So another time I did a film. It was a gangster film. And there was a guy. He was in the door when I was supposed to say something to him. And he was looking straight in my eyes. And I was intimidated. Like, he was actually like the character. I was like, I was terrified. And he's like, let's just cut your words down. Don't look at me. He just looked in my eyes. Oh, it was so funny. So funny. But yeah, I love it. I really enjoy it. I've done some extra work for Bollywood. That's a crazy one.
0: Okay.
1: They needed Indian looking women. Yeah. So I had black hair then. So I went there and they were like, well, you ain't Indian though.
0: But I look it. They just said, right, you can look the part, but just keep your mouth shut.
1: Yeah. I'm well, you know.
0: Yeah, exactly.
1: It was funny, but they were quite rude to me. So I thought, because you're not one of them. It's a strange one.
0: Fair enough.
1: I still got paid, so it went so
0: well. Yeah, exactly. I was just saying, you still got the paycheck. Yeah. You know, I'm going home now. Thanks for that. Don't call again, but thanks for that.
1: You know what? I would have gone home. It was like 5 hours away from London, so I've got no choice but to stay now.
0: Yeah.
1: Anyway, well, it's a journey. I've had a lot of fun with it, so.
0: Good, good. That's awesome. Okay, so you obviously do a lot of media stuff then, in terms of like singing and stuff. But so out of the entire things you do, radio, acting, singing, whatever, what is your number one favourite out of doing?

0: multi-platinum award-winning artist, so okay. He's like, I don't know what you're doing. So, guys, anyway, check it out. Right, you guys, check it out. Nothing Lasts Forever, Oxide featuring Zara Palmer, so yeah.
1: And where can they hear that?
0: They can hear it on Spotify. You guys can download it on iTunes.
1: So, yeah. Awesome, there you go, guys. So definitely check that out, 100%. Is there a music video attached to it?
0: There isn't, actually. I've been thinking, we've been like, do we do one, do we not do one? But I'm saving it for the next single, which we're working on right now.
1: Awesome.
0: I'm going to tell you guys too much about it, but... it's a banger. I'm sorry. It's great. I love it. Absolutely love it. So, Benny D, thank you so much. I love you.
1: Amazing. Excellent. Well, Zara, I've got to say, this is definitely going to be a very fun show with the energy we're having today.
0: Loads of it.
1: Yeah, exactly. But as you know, you are on Manigan's Movie Music.
0: Yes.
1: And so I'm going to ask you now the Manigan movie questions I ask every time to my guests. So okay. This is what I always do. As you've seen my show, you probably know what these questions are going to be. If not, it's fine. That's fine. Don't worry.
0: Surprises.
1: Fair enough. Well, yeah, especially this little fella. He was a surprise today, definitely. And he's fallen asleep on my lap. He's very comfortable. Okay, so the question I've got to ask is, obviously, are you a film fan yourself?
0: I'm a horror film fan.
1: High five. Best genre.
0: I can sit there, watch them every night. I just can't get enough of them. I love horror movies.
1: Excellent. So then we're definitely going to have a big conversation then.
0: Okay.
1: Okay, so now you've said that, there's no point asking what your favourite genre is, because that was the next question. But now, so, top three best horror films that come to your mind? This is going to be juicy, I can tell.
0: Well, not really. No, it's going to be quite simple. Saw 1.
1: Okay, yeah, that's a good one.
0: Which one's the one where they tell you who he is? That's the one I don't like. But I like all the Saws. That's it, all the Saws.
1: Yeah?
0: I also like a film called Torture. It's disgusting.
1: Torture.
0: Yeah.
1: Depends which one. There's quite a lot of horror films called Torture.
0: Was it
1: a Japanese one?
0: No, what it was, there's a girl and a guy that has a kid. And is it a kid? I think they kidnap this child and something happens. And then they find that they think it's this specific guy when it... it's actually somebody else. So they torture the mum and dad torture this guy.
1: Oh, hang on a minute. Is it the one where the child has died and they think it's the guy that?
0: Yes. I don't know really at the end the way.
1: Yeah, I've seen that. Yeah.
0: Like, hold on. Was it that person? Or was it that person?
1: Yeah.
0: Like, the way they do it. It's
1: yeah, that was boring. That. Yeah. That what I've seen once, and I will never watch that one again. It was a horror, but it wasn't the best one.
0: It is really good. It's like hard to explain.
1: Yeah. We can't basically say the details now, but I understand that. Yeah. Okay, that's fine. So you got that one. Is there another one that comes to your mind? Just number three? If you have a top three?
0: I don't know. I can't think.
1: Okay, that's fine. Okay, so for me, my top three favourite movies, number one is, of course, The Shining.
0: Okay.
1: With Jack Nicholson,
0: classic.
1: Is it? Yeah.
0: Classic,
1: I mean, The Shining is, in my mind, a masterpiece of a movie. It's a masterpiece of a horror. Jack Nicholson does an incredible job.
0: And I love
1: what Kubrick had done with the source material, because I've read the book. And also when I saw the film, I was like, wow, Kubrick had really done a number on changing the source material on his own. And obviously, we know the reasons why he done it and how he done it, and it was brilliant and it was incredible. And saying that, I met Stanley Kubrick's brother-in-law at the screening of the 45th anniversary of The Shining. He was the producer of the film, and he was incredible. I mean, he's really old now, but he's 90 now. Still alive and kicking, but bless him. Because I've seen him in interviews from years ago. He was very straight talking, but now, bless him, he's really old and he's got the walking stick and he can't even stand up properly, bless him. But when I met him, he was really lovely, because I said to him, thank you for producing two of the best movies in the world, which is The Shining and Clockwork Orange, in my opinion.
0: Okay.
1: And he took my hand and goes to me, what, you love those movies? I went, yeah, when you have a horrible film taste. and even though he produced it.
0: Oh, wow.
1: But he was really lovely. But that movie is my favourite. Then, of course, it's Clockwork Orange. And then the third favourite is The Silence of the Lambs.
0: Ooh,
1: with Hannibal Lecter.
0: So you like all the classics.
1: Yeah.
0: I forgot about those ones, actually. Yeah, they're really good.
1: Yeah, those ones are just like masterpieces of film. Plus, my fourth favourite movie is a very underrated gem called Thoroughbreds, which isn't really a horror. It's more of a dark comedy thriller.
0: Yeah.
1: But no one seems to have seen that movie. Yeah, it's got two of the best actresses in the world, Anna Taylor-Joy and Olivia Cooke. And no one seems to have seen it. So if anyone has not seen Thoroughbreds, what the hell are you doing? Watch the movie. It's that good. And the fifth favourite movie, of course, is another horror from a classic,

0: which is, of course, Jaws. I mean, Jaws is...
1: Would you class that as... Remind you, I was a kid when I watched it, so it was a horror then.
0: Oh, no, yeah. I feel like it is a horror because, you know, you've got the dangers of this creature going around killing people, and obviously it's on the hunt, and it is a horror if you know there's a monster shark, but what makes that movie really beautiful is it's not really it is a shark horror, but it's not exactly a shark horror. It's more of a discovery film. It's about a guy who obviously is going, like, obviously because the shark is out and it all goes to, you know, it all goes in a bad place and everyone blames him for it, and now he's kind of going, right, we need to make this right, so I've got to go out there and get that shark. And then of course you've got the scientist who wants to help, and of course you've got the crazy sailor who wants the shark all to himself. And they're, do you know what, them three are the best thing about that movie. When they go out to sea to catch that shark, that's where the movie really starts to
1: constant cliffhanger, isn't it?
0: It's gorgeous, and it's a very self-discovery film, because also you've got that scene where the sailor talks about the Indianapolis situation, and that scene runs for a good 10 minutes, and his monologue is just gorgeous, and you can see Richard Dreyfuss's actual reaction looking at him during that scene. And he said behind the scenes, because there's a documentary about the making of Jaws on Disney Plus, he said when he was coming out with that monologue, he was actually in tears when he was watching him. And you can kind of see it as well as you watch him in the film. But yeah, Jaws is just phenomenal. I fell in love with that movie the first time I watched it, and since then I've been in love with it.
1: It wouldn't be as scary without the...
0: Do you know, funny enough, do you want to hear a fun fact about that music, where they got the inspiration for that music? It was Bambi. Because you remember Bambi, when the hunter comes, it goes... John Williams was inspired by that and went, that would be a good theme for Jaws. But obviously, instead of it was so it was very closer. And so when I read about that, and now I think of it, I was like, oh my god, they do sound really similar. So that's the inspiration for the Jaws theme, which was Bambi of all films. Really, you couldn't believe that.
1: Well, you learn something new every day, guys.
0: Oh, trust me, I'm like a vocabulary with film.
1: I didn't even notice that stuff. But
0: well, you learn something new every day.
1: Oh my god, that.
0: Yeah. So she's gonna watch Bambi, then she'll watch Jaws.
1: Bambi and Jaws.
0: Yeah.
1: That's my night sauce.
0: She's watching a deer movie and a shark movie.
1: Friday night.
0: That's David Attenborough night, sharks and deers. There you go, yeah. Oh. And then when she watches Jaws, she'll go, oh dear. Sorry, for Bambi it's oh dear. For Jaws it's oh cod.
1: That's something my dad would say.
0: Okay, I've got more.
1: Okay.
0: So when you're watching pigeons, right, so there's a film about pigeons that are gangsters. It's called The Godfeather. So when you've got a fish who needs to learn martial arts, it's called The Karate Cod.
1: God.
0: I think there's more to it after, but I'll have to come up with some more later. But those are the pun animal films. So you've got The Godfeather and you've got The Karate Cod.
1: Okay.
0: She doesn't know what to say now. She's literally speechless.
1: I am. No, that never happens often, guys.
0: Welcome to my world.
1: I like your world. I like it.
0: Oh, yeah, but you don't want to see what, like, if you look through the keyhole, you'd be like, whoa, that's crazy.
1: Yeah, but I'm going to be honest, there's a lot going on up in my head as well, babe, so people will be shocked.
0: I thought I saw the barricaded door and the warning signs when I walked in. Yeah.
1: Yep.
0: Okay, guys, right, we're going to play another track now for David Attenborough's birthday. This one's a really beautiful one. So this one is from Planet Earth, and this is called The Wolf and the Caribou, and we'll be back after this.

0: That was, of course, the classic tune of The Blue Planet by George Fenton. That was the first series, by the way, because we have had two series of Blue Planets, but we need to go back to the classics, definitely. And you're listening to Manigan's Movie Music live on Love the Beat Radio with me, Reese Manigan, and my special guest today...
1: Zara Palmer. How you doing, everyone?
0: Zara, it's really great to have you on the show. The energy is really awesome today, and I love it. So thank you again for coming on the show today.
1: Thank you for inviting me, my darling.
0: Absolutely. Right, so as we're talking about Dale Attenborough today, because this is his 100th birthday, I need to talk about some highlights that he has done that everybody will love to know. Obviously, we can't not mention the Gorillaz that he did many years ago. He went into the wild and the Gorillaz accepted him as one of their own and pretty much played on top of him and everything, didn't they? It was such an incredible, beautiful moment. In fact, that's been voted the best David Attenborough moment in history. And it would be. I mean, gorillas are quite dangerous animals. And they're not always that sociable. But amazingly, these ones looked at him and were like, yeah, we'll take him on. It's just like, accept him as one of their own, which is just a gorgeous moment. In fact, there is going to be a documentary, I don't know if it's out today, actually, where he talks about that moment. And I think it's on Netflix. So I have to double check, but I think it's out today. I can't remember what it's called, but it's he reminisces the whole gorilla history. And I think he talks about them and what happened on that day and stuff like that. Although he's probably talked about that moment to death, bless him. He's probably getting sick of it.
1: No, after
0: 100 years, you know, but fair enough. Another big highlight moment as well was, in fact, the Blue Planet, just as I mentioned, was when the biggest animal in the world, the blue whale, came right under his boat and lifted the tail right next to his boat. That wasn't Blue Planet. That was Life of Mammal, sorry. But no, we do remember that moment where the blue whale come up and the tail literally just missed his boat and it was right next to him. That was an incredible moment as well. The biggest animal in the world, like, does that, splashes in front of Dale Attenborough right next to your boat. Like, that is a highlight. I mean, that would be incredible. Yeah. In fact, I remember as well as a kid, because this is going to be so nostalgic for me, when the Blue Planet first episode came on, the first shot we got and the first thing he spoke about was a blue whale. And I just remember, like, when he narrated, I'm going to do the impression now, but he was going, like, the blue whale is the largest largest animal that's ever lived. It's even more bigger than the biggest dinosaur. And then he said about his tongue weighs as much as an elephant. Its heart is the size of a car. And I remember as a kid listening to that, I was like, wow. Like, that is insane. Yeah. Like, you know, it's incredible, like, how he was... And I still remember that to this day.
1: Yeah.
0: Like, just that dialogue and the narration, and it still was in my head. And I remember I was watching it for the first time, and I was just like, wow, that is just beautiful.
1: Yeah,
0: such a gorgeous moment.
1: Yeah.
0: And, so that's one of the highlights. But then, of course, we've got to talk about one of the sort of recent memories that everybody was on the edge of their seat moment.
1: Tell me more, which is
0: the iguana escaping the snakes. Now, most of these guys will remember, because a lot of people tuned into this episode when it came out. It was on Planet Earth 2. And what happens was, so there's an island where these little iguanas, I think they've literally just hatched and they come out of their caves, but they've got to go through this pit to get to the beach. But in that pit there are like these snakes that literally just come out as quick as lightning and just wrap you up and then you're done for. It's like an Indiana Jones moment. It's like a horror film for the iguanas. But what was incredible was some of them unfortunately didn't make it, but there's this one iguana that's like, right, I'm going, and it runs through the pit. The snakes are literally, like, he dodges one snake, then dodges another, then two of these snakes manage to grab it, then all of a sudden it's piled on top, and you think, oh, it's gone. Then, amazingly, it manages to squeeze out of the snakes, gets out of the attack, and manages to climb up the rocks and just literally jump over the rock before the snake grabs it.
1: Oh, wow.
0: And everybody on social media and everywhere was like, what the hell? It got away. Oh, my God. And apparently that scene won best TV highlight moment of the year. Which is saying something. Again, David Attenborough does it again. He manages to capture the most insane moments in nature.
1: I actually watched one. I mean, I remember I was young when I watched it. It was like some birds in a tree, the babies, and the mum was coming. And there was like wasps, was it bees, or whatever it was. I think it was wasps. But what they used to do, they'd catch it and throw it, and they'd all do it and catch the bees and throw them.
0: Oh, that's
1: them.
0: The hummingbirds. Yeah, so...
1: I don't know if it was hummingbirds, but I just remember, like, the chicks had got older.
0: Yeah.
1: And some of them could fly.
0: Mm.
1: And one of them was left, and he was like, he just wasn't ready. And then he shows it after, and then it's dead. It's like, oh, that's so
0: sad. Like, I know.
1: I don't want to see the sad things. I want to...
0: Unfortunately, there are also, some sad moments that have really made me cry while watching it. Like, there is one moment which is so horrific with the walruses going down the cliff. That moment was so heartbreaking. I couldn't watch that again. It really hurt.
1: What
0: these walruses have to get to the ocean.
1: Right.
0: But unfortunately, because of the rocks where they live, the cliffs, they've all broken. So the only way down is to go down these cliffs. But when they go down, some of them don't make it. They hit the rocks. And I remember watching that, and I had tears in my eyes. And I was like, I can't watch this. It's too horrible. And then there was a moment I remember watching involving... oh my God moment. So there was a little baby goat, and a fox chases after it on the rocks. And there's moments where that fox was going to get that baby goat. But luckily, the baby goat jumps over. But the only poor thing is he got trapped at one point. And I was like, oh, no, I'm really going to get upset with this.
1: Aww.
0: But then it manages to luckily find its mum and get away.
1: Aww.
0: But, yeah, it's like that. But there was another moment I remember as well. This is a series called Dynasties, involved these African wild dogs. And there was a story that really intrigued. It's my favourite episode, but it's so intriguing. And again, it's a bit sad. So there's these, there's a mother African wild dog, and it had a daughter. The daughter grew up, she formed her own pack, but then she wanted to take over her mother's territory. But doing that, they had to venture out into the wild, and there was lions and crocodiles, and when they can counter those, the wild dogs will not survive.
1: Mm.
0: They can't go up against lions or crocodiles. And this mother, this daughter wild dog, was so against its mother to take over her territory that some of her pack got killed from lions and crocodiles. And there's one scene where when the crocodile finally gets one of the pack members, the daughter then decides to retreat, and she takes her pack back to her old territory because she realizes she's literally led her own pack to their death. And the story is so intriguing. Like, I cannot believe that these dogs, like, even though it was her own mother, she's like, I want to take over her territory.
1: Yeah,
0: I'm
1: going to
0: get revenge.
1: Crazy?
0: Yeah. Like, you know, it's incredible. Blue's not happy with that moment. I know.
1: I know.
0: So sad, isn't it, Blue? So sad. He's voicing his opinion on these wild dogs.
1: I know.
0: I know.
1: With your mummy.
0: I know.
1: With your mama.
0: I know. Can I just say that Blue is definitely one of the most gorgeous guests I've ever had on this show. Look at him. He's so adorable. Hello.
1: You're a good boy.
0: So if you hear any barking, guys, don't worry. Yes, we do have a dog in the studio. Blue. And he's absolutely gorgeous. And he loves me already. As soon as he walked in, he was kissing me all over, wasn't he?
1: Yeah, he really does.
0: Then I grew up with dogs. I grew up with Staffordshires. I had one called Geezer. His name was Geezer, and he was lovely. But he was lovely with humans, but if he saw other animals, he'd kill it.
1: Oh.
0: You know, if it was if he saw another dog or another animal, he'd go for it. But with humans, he was a complete angel. In fact, I've got a funny story with my old dog. One time I was at my nan's house, and my nan was looking after my dog. And one day I had some pudding. I was watching a film, and I literally was like, right, I need to go to the toilet. So I put the bowl down, and I went upstairs. I came back down, and my pudding was gone. I was like, where's it gone? Turns out my dog woke up, ate my food, and went back to sleep. But I saw the evidence because he had the pink moustache. And I said, excuse me. I was like, Geezer, did you eat anything? He just looked at me and went, oh. And I was like, how dare you? Honestly, it's so cheeky that he was asleep.
1: It is.
0: He snuck over, ate it, then went back to sleep. And I literally was on away for like 2 minutes.
1: Oh, wow.
0: I was like, naughty dog. But do you know what? Lovely dog. So we had Geezer, I had Lady, we had Poppy. They're all Staffordshires. Mm-hmm. And they were all gorgeous and all had fantastic personalities.
1: Yeah.
0: In fact, Poppy would growl back if you had a go at her. Like, if you said go on your bed, she'd go. I'm sure Blue has his little moments.
1: He's absolutely lovely, to be fair. He's by my side 24/7.
0: Oh, I can tell when you went to the toilet just now, he was crying.
1: He's right, you know, if I'm in bed and I get up, Like, he's asleep, and he'll just be half asleep and get up and walk directly next to me.
0: Aww.
1: Like, he's still half asleep, but he's so cute. You're so cute, aren't you? He barks really loud, though.
0: Oh, yeah, he does, yeah. Oh, yeah, I could tell.
1: Yeah, like, he thinks he's a Rottweiler. He thinks he owns the place, so don't be fooled, guys.
0: It's so funny as well, because I remember once I was in Lowestoft once, and I saw this little Yorkshire Terrier, and these two Rottweilers walked up to it to sniff it. The Yorkshire Terrier barked him, and the two Rottweilers legged it.
1: Oh.
0: It was the funniest thing I'd ever... I wish I filmed it, because these two Rottweilers walked up to us to go, hello, small fry. Yeah. And this Yorkshire Terrier was like, do you want to fight then? Literally barking it. And the two Rottweilers were like, all right, do you know what? We'll leave it. It was the funniest moment ever.
1: I've actually seen something like that. I was actually... I was in a car park, and then I saw this big Alsatian. I don't know what the little dog was, but it was tiny. I just seen them go... And then, next you know, you can see they've done a 360. Whatever, turned around anyway. And then the little dog's chasing the big one. Babe, that's one of those moments where you think, I wish I had that on camera. Cause
0: yeah. Honestly, the amount of times I've wanted to catch on camera that moment. I mean, it was the funniest thing I'd ever seen. This little Yorkshire, and these two Rottweilers approach as if to go, hello. And you think the Rottweilers were going to eat it. But instead, as soon as the Yorkshire Terrier started barking at them, the dogs legged it. And I thought, are they Rottweilers or are they Dalmatians? They were literally like, oh, we're not messing with that. Like, you know.
1: Those little ones are lethal.
0: Oh, yeah. I mean, Chihuahuas in particular.
1: They're really happy, aren't they?
0: The Chihuahua. I mean, I'm going to tell you a story I can't really tell on there about this Chihuahua, because it's a bit horrific, but at the same time, it's a little bit shocking and funny. I'll tell you it after the air. But I'm going to play another track, and I'll tell you the story. So I'm going to play a track from the film I just mentioned now, Dynasties.

0: That was the main title sequence from the David Attenborough documentary Dynasties. That's right, we're celebrating David Attenborough's 100th birthday today. And you're listening to Manigan's Movie Music with me, Reese Manigan, and my special guest today,
1: Zara Farmer. How you doing?
0: So I just told her the story that I wanted to tell her, and yeah, there you go, it's done. Anyway, right, we're going to move on now to talk about, because we've only literally got like 4 minutes left, so until the second half of the show. So I'll be reviewing two movie reviews today, guys. One of them is going to be called Mother Mary, and the other one is Hokum. Now, Mother Mary, I'm just going to tell you the two differences, first of all. I'm not going to review them yet, but Mother Mary is a psychological thriller musical that stars Anne Hathaway. And the second one, Hokum, stars Scott, is it Scott Adams or Adam, no, was it Adam Scott? It's one of the two. I feel I might have got his name wrong. There you go. He's having a go. Blue's having a go because I probably got the name wrong. sorry, Blue. That's a horror film that I will be talking about afterwards as well. So, which I'll be talking about that. Yes, horror, as we are horror fans. So that'll be interesting. Obviously, spoiler free, guys. I'm not going to spoil what these films are about, but I do want to talk about it. That's what's going to be coming up. And of course, we'll be talking about some updated movie news, everything like that as well, as I always do on the show. That's the routine that I give myself, as I do on the show every week. The fans just love it. By the way, guys, I forgot to mention as well, thank you again for everybody who tuned in last week to listen to Jennifer. Again, I had really good number of listeners last week, so thank you so much for that. But of course, also, I want to give a future update for a future show. There's another guest that I'm going to be having in August. I've booked already in August. Her name's Jessica Maine, and she was in the Bottom movie, Guesthouse Paradiso, and she was in another film with Christina Ricci, funny enough. I'm just going to quickly find out what that movie is. Hang on a second. That's not her name, is it? No, that's not her name. For some reason, it's come on Jessica, not Jessica Khan. Why has it changed her name? Okay, so, anyway, I'll find the name later. Anyway, no, but she was in a movie with Christina Ricci, and she's going to be on my show in August. So I'm really looking forward to that. Also, Guesthouse Paradiso is actually the most underrated comedy in history of comedies. If you've watched Rick Mayall and Ed Edmondson, they did a movie called Guesthouse Paradiso, which is a Bottom movie, because it's from their series Bottom, which is about the two flatmates. Yeah.
1: Is it, obviously Bottom, it was funny, the series.
0: Yeah.
1: You know, like, for example, when you watch Mr. Bean, his series is funny, but when you watch the movie, it's not as funny. Like, is it funny?
0: It's funny. Well, I would say the series is better, but the movie is bonkers. It's so over the top. And also, fun fact as well, it's Simon Pegg's first ever feature film.
1: I'd love to know what they're like as people.
0: Rick and Aid.
1: I wonder if they're like that. You know, because some people like...
0: Well, Rick, unfortunately, is no longer with us. He died in 2014, which is so sad. I still actually can't think that he's not here with us. But Aid Emerson's still alive and kicking. And Aid is a very polite, very quiet, down-to-earth guy.
1: Okay.
0: But when you watch him in Bottom, he's absolutely... Oh, he's bonkers.
1: Yeah.
0: But do you know what? That's the style of comedy that I love, because their comedy matches with me and my best mate, because they used to meet up and write the show and just laugh and laugh and laugh. Yeah. Me and my mate used to do the same thing. So when we was doing Archie and Jim, which is very Bottom inspired, we used to meet up and laugh and laugh and laugh. And so we kind of, in a way, had Rick and Age genes, which made it even better. That's why we're also known as the comedy duo as well.
1: Okay.
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1: Is your YouTube channel?
0: It's ReeseM92. ReeseM92. And we're going to jump into the ads now, guys. So join us for the second half of the show. Movie reviews and movie updates coming up. Be more after this, guys.
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0: That was a seasonal change from Planet Earth 2006. Yes, because we are playing David Attenborough tracks today, guys, for his 100th birthday. Woo! And you are listening to Manigan's Movie Music, live on Love the B-Ray, with me, Reese Manigan, and my special guest...
1: Zara Palmer.
0: That's hey, right. Yeah. And welcome to the second half of today's show. I'm all good. Okay, right, so we're going to get these movie reviews out of the way, because I've got two to do today. The first one I'm going to be doing is Mother Mary, which is the movie that stars Anne Hathaway, and I saw this one the other day, and I'll tell you one thing, this movie was not at all what I thought it was going to be. Now, if you've seen the trailer, what I kind of thought it was going to be about was it was going to be like a rivalry competition between two friends, and Anne Hathaway plays this really mystical singer who's kind of like... people see her as like this sort of goddess or something like that, that she, you know, when she plays her songs, everyone sort of thinks, oh wow, sort of thing. That movie's nothing like that. I tell you, I'm going to say what this movie is, but without spoilers, obviously. Let's just say it's like being at the theatre with just two actors on screen. That's all I'm going to say. The movie is pretty much a theatre play, and I wouldn't be surprised if this actually becomes a theatre show one day, because it should be. Now, I'm not going to lie, there is stuff in it, and obviously there is, you know, there is other actors in it, but what the main story is about these two people who obviously have had a bit of a rough past, and basically the idea is, it's they're trying to either resolve it, or it's not going to go well, or something is holding them back. That's all I can say. It was intriguing, and the thing is, A24, who of course are distributors, as always, they can do no wrong. I love A24, and most of their movies they give out are just, they just give and give and give and give and give, and this one was no exception. But like I said, I saw the trailer, and I was like, this looks like a really interesting sort of rivalry kind of film between two people. And I was like, this is going to be really intriguing. Turns out it's nothing like that at all. But I don't care. It actually came out really good. I mean, it's kind of good when trailers do that, when they lie to you what the film might be about. Because nowadays people go, oh, the trailer reveals too much, and we know what the story's about. This film doesn't do that. This film actually holds the secret to what this film is about, and when you go and see, you're like, huh, okay, that's not what at all I was expecting, but it was good. I mean, it had a mixed reception from audiences, but I loved it, my wife loved it, we both thought it was really good. Anne Hathaway, as always, gives out an amazing performance. I mean, she's doing so well this year, like obviously with Devil Wears Prada 2, and she's got another two films coming out this year, both which are actually like another thriller and another horror film, which I'm really excited. I mean, one of them is called The End of Oak Street, I believe, and that teaser trailer was like, okay, this is going to be really interesting, because it's directed by J.J. Abrams. He's the guy, of course, who did Super 8, and he's produced a lot of really good movies, and he's directing this one. It's got Ian McGregor in it as well, who's also a really fantastic actor, and this one, definitely, the teaser trailer made you go, right, this is going to be either one of those movies, or it looks like it's going to be one of those movies, but it's not, again, going to reveal what it truly is. So I'm going to be there straight away, 100%. And like I said, J.J. Abrams is a fantastic director. Most of his movies he's done, I've loved. So this one should hopefully be another golden movie that's going to be coming out very soon. But yeah, Mother Mary, guys, I definitely recommend checking it out. But I'd recommend checking out if you're more into theatre rather than, like, you know, oh, you think this movie's going to be what you think it's going to be. But if you're more into theatre and plays and stuff like that, I think you will like this movie. That's what I'm going to say. The second one I'm going to review now is Hokum, which is a horror film which stars... right, I need to find out his name, because I think I got his name wrong. Let's quickly have a look. Adam Scott.
1: Is that already?
0: Yeah, it is. Adam Scott. I said Scott Adams last time, didn't I? No, Adam Scott. Adam Scott is his name. And he's the guy who played the horrible brother in Step Brothers. He was the one who said, you're going to punch me in the face, aren't you? And he gets the punch in the face and falls out the treehouse.
1: I haven't seen it.
0: You have never seen Step... Oh, Step Brothers is hilarious. Yeah, you need to watch it. But he plays the horrible brother. Not of the Step Brothers, but he plays John C. Reilly's... No, Will Ferrell's brother. He plays Will Ferrell's brother. But he's like a he thinks he's up himself. Oh, I've got this wife, kids, money. I have my own bit. Like he thinks he's the king of the crop. Yeah. But there's this one funny scene where he's taunting John C. Reilly. He's like, "You want to punch me in the face, don't you?" And he tells him to punch it, and he knocks him out, and he falls out the treehouse.
1: Oh, wow.
0: And it's like the funniest moment in the entire movie. Okay. It's absolutely hilarious. So he's in that movie. He plays the lead role. Hmm. And again, he plays a bit of I'm trying to say this in polite words because I can't say horrible words on air, but it's basically he's not a very nice guy. Let's just say that. He's a bit arrogant. But the movie is basically he has his parents' ashes. He has to go to Ireland to scatter those ashes because that's where they went on honeymoon.
1: Yeah.
0: He goes to the exact hotel where they went on honeymoon. But while he's there, he gets caught up in a missing woman case.
1: Okay.
0: And that's all I've got to say. Because if you want to find out what happens in the rest of the film, prepare yourself as well. There are so many good jump scares in this movie that really worked. It is so unsettling. It really gets under your skin a couple of times. And also, there is some funny moments as well, surprisingly. There are like some little chuckle moments. Yeah, and let's just say it involves a goat. That's all I'm going to say. The chuckle moment is where it involves a goat. And when the guy explains about the goat and why the goat was there and stuff, everyone in the cinema was just cracking up. And it was such a funny laugh out loud moment. And then when it gets to the next cut and you see the goat again, oh my God, everyone was just laughing. It was so funny. Such a good moment. But the rest of the movie is very unsettling. I'm not going to lie. Like, there are so many moments that really do get under your skin and you kind of like, whoa, I wasn't expecting that. And, you know, and what's going to happen? And when it gets a bit gory, it does get gory. I'm not going to lie. I'm surprised it wasn't rated 18, to be honest.

0: haunted rabbit doll. In Oddity, there's a couple of rabbit-like references in the movie, and in Hock'em, there's another rabbit reference, and that's all I'm going to say. But
1: rabbit reference,
0: yeah. I'm hocking rabbits. In fact, when they pop out, they go, "Eh, what's up, Doc?" No. In seriousness, guys, the reason he does this is because apparently Watership Down scared the life out of him.
1: Oh, my God, so, Watership Down, that's so sad.
0: But he was scared of it. He said there's the, and I know which rabbit he said he got terrified of. There's a scene.
1: Yeah, the evil one.
0: No. It's actually Cowslip, the one that looks like the hare. It's the posh one who says, "Oh yes, we have all the food. The man drops it to our hole, and we eat it." And they get a bit suspicious of him. It's Cowslip. That's the character's name. He was voiced by the waiter in Trading Places. That was the voice actor.
1: Oh wow!
0: He was the funny guy, but his voice was very distinctive. But yeah, he plays a character called Cowslip, and apparently, when the director was a kid, that character scared the life out of him. He found him so creepy. And to be fair, he kind of is. Because he's very... The way he gestures... Yeah, but a cartoon involving horrific rabbits. Yeah. You know, these aren't cuddly Easter bunnies, yeah, you know.
1: They're not rampant ones either, but yeah.
0: No. And that's what I'm saying. So he took the inspiration for Watership Down from his fear of rabbits to be put in these films. Right. And do you know what? You can see it.
1: The twistedness.
0: Yeah. And do you know what? It's great that he puts his own fear into his film, definitely. Yeah. Because he's basically putting what he's terrified of, yeah, not what the audience... But when you see what he's done, it is absolutely creepy. And Watership Down, yeah, that creeped me out when I was a kid, but I love that movie.
1: Yeah,
0: and there's another film that's very close to it that was from the same director, but it's even more darker, called The Plague Dogs, which is very depressing. In fact, if you love dogs, I don't think you're gonna like it, because you're a dog lover, yeah. And yeah, you will be very sad with the film. Yeah. I mean, if you want to watch it, that's fine.
1: I used to cry at The Littlest Hobo. Do you remember that?
0: The Littlest Hobo. What is that?
1: You don't know The Littlest Hobo. It's a husky. Is it a husky dog? But he's going from place to place.
0: Is it a live action or a cartoon?
1: No, it's like it's a series, like film, not film. It's like a series. It's like a
0: little, no. I've never heard of it.
1: It's really sad, because then he has to move on.
0: Okay.
1: It's really sad when he moves on. You
0: got to
1: watch it. It's lovely.
0: Oh, okay. I've actually never heard of it. I will definitely have to have a look at that. But as I was saying, The Plague Dogs. Yeah, that is a very strong film. Yeah. I mean, it's a good animated film. I mean, it's from the makers of Watership Down. It is darker. The fox in it is very funny. He's called the Todd. He was voiced by James Bonham, who was in the comedy The Lightly Lads. He's that distinctive Yorkshire accent, okay, that he has. He's very, very good in the film. John Hurt comes back because he was in Watership Down. He plays the dog in The Plague Dogs as well. Mm-hmm. He done an amazing voice performance. I mean, but it was John Hurt. I mean, he was a legend. I mean, of course, everything he done was amazing. So yeah, he come back in it. And yeah, so I just thought I'd throw that out, because most people, when they talk about Watership Down, they go, "Oh yeah, and I've also heard of The Plague Dogs." I'm like, "Oh yeah." But The Plague Dogs, I actually prefer them Watership Down, because it is a very, very dark but very good film. The animation is gorgeous because it looks all realistic. The backgrounds look amazing, and the locations and the voice acting is amazing. But yeah, the story is very, very strong. But if you're a dog lover, like a huge, huge dog lover, then yeah, you are going to find it very hard to watch. But at the same time, it's a very beautiful film. So if you haven't seen Hock'em, guys, I do recommend it if you're a massive horror fan. It definitely has its jump scares, definitely has its stuff going on. If you're into that, definitely, definitely check it out. It's kind of a little bit like the horror movie Room 1408. If you've seen 1408, then you kind of know where I'm going with this. But yeah, so definitely check it out if you're especially a fan of that. Right, okay, we're going to play another track now, guys, and take a break. Next, I'm going to do some updated film news. So

0: That was Killer Whales, the grey whale version, apparently, it says on here. You're listening to Manigan's Movie Music, live on Love the Beat Radio, me, Reese Manigan, and my special guest,
1: Zara Palmer,
0: and this also little fella Blue, who's on my lap, celebrating David Attenborough Day today with him. That's why it's so perfect that we've got a dog in the studio, because it's so nice that we've got an animal here, you know, sitting on my lap, this gorgeous little doggy, and it just feels so perfect.
1: Yeah,
0: it's so perfect. He's absolutely gorgeous. He wants me to fuss him again. Look. fuss. Right, okay, so we're just going to jump on the updated movie news. Hopefully we've got, because, guys, I do apologise for last week, because there was not a lot that came out, and I'm really, really upset about that, that there wasn't much, sorry, do you want to take him? Guys, I think Blue doesn't want me to look at the news. I do apologise last week, guys, because there wasn't a lot of movie news to reveal last week. I was actually quite upset about that, because normally there's quite a bit, but for some reason last week, there was hardly anything. So now, hopefully there is a bit. And looking here, it seems like there's now a reformed bunch of news I can bring up. So obviously I only go through the news that you guys will be more interested in and talk about. So let's talk, of course, about the Evil Dead Burn trailer. Oh. Now, obviously I can't go into detail about this trailer because there are some very horrific scenes they already show, but I gotta say, I am super excited about Evil Dead Burn, because I love the original Evil Dead films. I love Army of Darkness. I love the recent Evil Dead movies as well, especially Evil Dead Rise. That was so good. Now they are back with Evil Dead Burn. Different director, different cast. I mean, obviously, it's like an anthology. It kind of goes different ways. But this one looks like it's going to be the darkest and most horrific one in the series. And you'll see when you watch the trailer. But what I'm really excited about is the guy who directed it, because the guy who directed it did a French horror movie called Infested, which now made me have a fear of spiders. Now, normally I wasn't scared of spiders, but after watching Infested, it really got under my skin. Now, that is a spider horror movie. Okay. If you don't like spiders, you are not going to like Infested. But if you're brave enough to watch it, definitely give it a go. But yeah, it really honestly did get under my skin. I'm not going to lie.
1: I'm kind of curious, because, men's being scared of horrors and women's being scared of horrors is different types of things. If I've got a friend, I've got a lot of male friends, but if we're watching a horror movie together, they do not want to watch it. They're like, no.
0: Yeah.
1: I'm like, why? It's too scary. I'm like, this is nothing. What are you talking about? I'm intrigued. But when we go, I'm going to write a list of all the ones. I'm going to sit and watch them over the weekend, and I'm going to let you know my opinion. I'll do my review.
0: Yeah, okay. That's fine.
1: Interesting, yeah.
0: Yeah, definitely.

0: but no, but like that one did, like there's just this one scene where they had to go through a room and it was just covered in the dangerous spiders, and it showed the shot revealed how far the hallway was and how many spiders were in that room. But by the way, these spiders are killers. And you sit there and you're like, if that was me...
1: How big are these spiders?
0: They're about...
1: like hands...
0: Okay, so they're literally, yeah, about your hand size, yeah. And they look like the house spiders, but they are just bigger and they're more lethal. And the scenes where the characters get killed by it is very horrific.
1: Yeah.
0: So this didn't hold back. So, but that one scene where they had to go through that room, it was like, if that was me, I was like, I remember, I was like, if that was me, I would die right there of a heart attack, because yes, that would scare the life out of me. That is it. I'm done. I'll just die there. Go, right, I'm done, guys. See ya. You guys can go through the room, but I'm going to die right here. Seriously, that's how we honestly got into it. It was like, ugh, no way. It's just the thought of them on you biting and like, yeah, it's just a horrific thought. I just, no way. But yeah, it was a really good horror film. So he's directed Evil Dead Burn, and from the looks of what he's given us, he's not going to hold back with this one either, and I'm really excited. So Evil Dead Burn comes out, I think, next month. I'm super excited. I cannot wait. And yeah, I mean, if you loved the most of the Evil Dead films, I'm sure this one probably won't disappoint. So let's see what it gives you. Also, an update on the 20 Years Later Bone Temple film. The wonderful director Nia DaCosta said she was very disappointed with its box office results, as was I, because 28 Years Later Bone Temple is so far one of my favourite films I've seen this year. It is such a good film, but unfortunately, it did not do very well, and I'm gutted by that, because it had fantastic performances from Ralph Fiennes and Jack O'Connell, who we all knew from Sinners, when he played the vampire. He was absolutely fantastic in Sinners. And Ralph Fiennes, I mean, he gives out this amazing performance in this movie, and he needs to be nominated, because he does this really epic scene near the end. And I remember just watching, I said, if he doesn't get nominated for that, then the awards are missing out, definitely, because he just gives out such an incredible performance, especially for his age as well, like what he does. Like, he actually done this particular scene, I don't want to spoil it, but he done this particular scene, and you're watching it, and you're like, whoa, whoa, whoa, and then in the interview, he said, no, that was all me, I did all that, and all that, and I was like... at first I was like, no, it had to be a stunt double, surely, but no, Ralph Fiennes gave it his all.
1: Okay.
0: He was incredible, like, what he done, I was like, just blew my mind, just wow, yeah. So definitely check out 28 Years of Bone Temple. Yeah, but we are very disappointed with the box office results, but she did say in the positive note, when people do discover the film, they will like it. And it's true, because a few of my friends who didn't see it in the cinema, they've just recently checked out and they go, oh, I've seen 28 Years, it was really, really good. I was like, yeah, but you should have seen it in the cinema, you would have had a better time, seriously, you would. The cinema was much better, but whatever. I'm not, you know, I don't control people's lives. They can do what they want. Whatever. Okay, yes, an update from one of my favourite directors, Ari Aster. He has cast Scarlett Johansson in his new lead of his film Scapegoat, which is going to be his next movie. Now, you guys know I'm a massive Ari Aster fan. Every movie this guy has come out with has been gold. He done Hereditary. He done Midsommar. He done Beau Is Afraid. And he done Eddington, which was my favourite movie of last year. Now he's got a new film called Scapegoat, which I don't really want to read what it's about, but apparently it says it's a folk horror, which might be quite interesting. Actually, is it a folk horror? Have I just read the wrong thing? Anyway, it doesn't matter. It doesn't matter, because I think he was talking about Hereditary then. Anyway, I don't really want to know what this film is even about. I'm just going to go and see it, whatever. But Scarlett Johansson is already, like, with Anne Hathaway, she's apparently coming out with loads of films. She's done, she's going to be in the new Exorcist movie. She's going to be in Batman Part 2. And of course, she was recently in Jurassic World Dominion, which was awful, but whatever. But she's going to be in Scapegoat, which I'm very excited about, because if it's Ari Aster, this guy, he's my second favourite film director of all time. This guy is a genius when it comes to film. He is my filmmaking god right now. Like, literally, I worship this guy. Okay. I love him. He is amazing. He is awesome. He is underrated. And he is an underrated genius. And every movie that he's going to come out with, I'm like, yeah, I'm going to... And he's not disappointed me at all. Like, I mean, the thing is, other people have opinions, and that's fine. But this guy is brilliant. Do you know why this guy is so awesome? Because he's the filmmaker today that is taking risks. And to me, he is bringing out the gold. Because people will watch Bo is Afraid, will not know at all what that movie is about. But I don't care. I love that movie. Yeah. And it was just... incredible. And then you've got Eddington, which is on Now TV, by the way, guys, you need to watch it, which again was a controversial, very dark, very twisted kind of movie, but it took the risks and it paid off. I mean, Eddington just completely blew my mind, and I just walked out and went, he's done it again. I was actually sitting in the cinema as the end credits were rolling, and I said that out loud when people were looking at me, but I just went, he's done it again. And people just looked at me, I was like, yeah, he's done it again. This guy's a genius, he's done it again. And as people walking by, I was like, he's done it again, guys. He's done it again. And as I come out of the cinema and the staff, they were like, oh, what'd you go see? I said, it was Eddington. They went, what do you think? I went, he's done it again. Like, and they look at me like, yeah, honestly. And then and I remember I was walking home, I text my mate, because she said, tell me what the film's like. I texted her back and went, he's done it again. Like, you know, seriously, that's all I kept saying. But no, the movie was, yeah, he did. My God, this guy. I love him. I love this guy. And I cannot wait for his next one. Now he's got Scarlett Johansson involved. It's going to be extra awesome. Because Scarlett Johansson is amazing. I mean, she's not every film she's done is perfect, but she is good.
1: I think she's amazing in Lucy. She plays...
0: Oh, yeah, that movie was really good. So good. Yeah, but Jurassic World Dominion, yeah, don't waste your time with that. Yeah.
1: I switched off.
0: Yeah, I hate that movie. I hate that movie. And I'm not being funny, but Scarlett Johansson's character was very bland in that film. It's like she was in a trance throughout the entire film. Oh, dinosaurs. Oh, we're on the island.
1: The other thing as well, it's like, you know, Jurassic Park's known to be a massive film. So when you've done, like, the latest one, is it not as good as the first one?
0: Yeah, I know.
1: They made loads of money. Make it better. Don't go back.
0: I think Universal decided, look, we need a bit more money. Should we just fry a dinosaur film and just get some money? Yeah, and that's exactly what they did.
1: They've
0: ruined it since Jurassic World Dominion. That's in my opinion. Yeah. Because I will say this. Jurassic Park, The Lost World Jurassic Park, and Jurassic World, those are my top three best Jurassic Park films. Now, Jurassic World Fallen Kingdom, that's a guilty pleasure film. It's not great, but it was entertaining enough for me to like it. Jurassic World Dominion,
1: you
0: and...
1: watch it because it's Jurassic Park. You want to see, like...
0: Well, yeah, but the same, like, you know, but then after Fallen Kingdom, I did go, yeah, you know, but Jurassic World Fallen Kingdom was a guilty pleasure.
1: Yeah.
0: Because I tell you what, it did have a really good opening. Because it really, you felt like the horror of the scene where the guy's trying to do the electric and the Jurassic and the T-Rex is behind, and it's just when you think he's got away and then it jumps out and pulls it out. You got what I mean? That opening was like, oh yeah, they done it. Yeah. But then they did
1: watch the rest of it.
0: The rest of it.
1: It was an anticlimax.
0: Yeah, but it was, like I said, it was a guilty pleasure.
1: It's a Sunday afternoon film.
0: And Jurassic World Dominion, that was terrible. Jurassic Park 3 isn't great. It's more like a TV movie. I've never really liked Jurassic Park. The only good thing about that movie though is Sam Neill. He does make the film good. Like, he, you know, he's, I mean, it's Sam Neill. I mean, he's a legend.
1: Yeah.
0: Like, he is literally the best part about Jurassic Park. Yeah. If someone said to you, what's the best part about Jurassic Park? I'll just say Sam Neill. Yeah. Just him. Yeah. The rest of the movie sucks. And then of course you had Jurassic World Dominion, Rebirth. And honestly, I face-palmed myself so many times during that film. I was like, what is going on? What are they doing?
1: Yeah.
0: Why have they done this? Why did you... And I just...
1: Why?
0: It's a cash grab.
1: Loads of white.
0: Yeah. And David Koepp, it's the same, because David Koepp, who wrote the original Jurassic Park, he came back for Rebirth. So I thought, oh, if he's coming back to write the script, there's definitely hope here, because he is a really good script writer. But... unfortunately, the execution didn't go well.
1: Yeah.
0: Because I like the idea of, oh, we're going to go to the island to get medicine to help heart disease for humans. That was a good idea. But what the hell did we get? Yeah. I mean, there's that one bit which really made me laugh. I laughed at this scene because it was so ridiculously executed, where they go, oh my God, so-and-so's been killed. What are we going to do? And Scarlett Johansson goes, we just carry on. We just go and get the medicine and we'll just carry on. And it's like, and you're sitting, you're like... Do you not care that your friend has just died? Yeah. There's no remorse.
1: It's like, look,
0: we're on an eye for dinosaurs. You're all going to die, but just in case you die, we'll just carry on.
1: Yeah.
0: The ones who survive will go and have a cup of tea.
1: Yeah.
0: And I'm just sitting there and I'm like, these characters are awful.
1: The scripting,
0: I'm sorry, but look, I'm so glad I didn't see that in the cinema, because originally I was going to go, but then do you know what made me put off not going? The IMAX wouldn't screen it. They've screened every Jurassic Park film, but they didn't want Rebirth. That's a red flag. Because you would want to see this movie, despite how rubbish it's going to be, it would be good on the IMAX because of the... And it would be. But I would never go see that in a View or an Odeon or where... Because you look at that and you're like, no. So as soon as it said IMAX not releasing Jurassic World, I texted my friend and said, yeah, we're not going to go see this because the IMAX... So she went with someone else.
1: Yeah.
0: And then she messaged me. She went, oh, the film wasn't that bad. And I went, what do you mean?
1: That good? That
0: yeah.
1: Weather,
0: so so I watched it on Now TV and put it on. And I thought, right, now I can put it on. And yeah, I messaged her back and said, are you joking? This film was awful. I said, thank God I didn't go and see it. So I didn't waste my money. So thank God for that. Yeah, so... Anyway, but yeah, Scarlett Johansson, Ari Aster, that's a good combination right there. Right, right, now there's some more confusing news here, guys. Because, right, now you guys know, whoever's listened to this show since the dawn of time, I am a massive fan of the Apes trilogy. So there's Rise, Dawn, and... Rise, Dawn, and War for the Planet of the Apes. Now, they are great films.
1: Yeah.
0: Now, we all remember they did do a fourth film called The Kingdom of the Planet of the Apes, which I will say was really good. Well, I didn't expect it to be great, but it wasn't as good as the trilogy, but it was a good entry. So I literally did think, okay, that was actually really good.
1: Yeah.
0: I'll put my hands up. I was wrong. I actually enjoyed that movie, and I saw the IMAX. But there's a problem. Now it turns out they're going to make a new Apes film. But when I say a new Apes film, they're actually going to make a new Apes film, as in they might not continue it on. So what was the point of... what was the point of making The Kingdom of the Planet of the Apes for a new trilogy for them to go, actually, do you know what? Let's just scrap it again and start again. But why? That why? Because the way the last film ended, there had to be
1: another
0: a continuation.
1: They'll probably will do that later on. They'll probably do it.
0: I mean, the director, and also the only worry is that they've got a new director who's directed the new Fantastic Four movie with Pedro Pascal, which, by the way, if you remember, was not a box office success. No one went to see that movie. So why did they hire this guy? The guy who originally was hired did the Maze Runner films, which was good. It was fine. He was a good director. It was like, oh, this is going to be secure. So now they're hired.
2: They're getting cheap.
1: They're getting cheap.
2: They think,
0: right, we can't afford this guy now. Let's just, should we just get that guy who did Fantastic Four? Because, yeah, he's a bit, yeah, we'll just do that. It's worth money.
2: Sorry, guys. I'm just disappointed because the Apes films were so good
0: and it was going in a really good direction. Even Andy Serkis, who, by the way, had no involvement with Kingdom, he loved Kingdom. He actually gave it the full thumbs up and gave it its blessing. And they're just going to do an Apes film.
1: All right, babe. Calm down.
0: I was really looking forward to... Yeah, but now this update is so disappointing. Again, it's just Disney going... Because, by the way, Disney own these, by the way. And Disney just don't go the right direction. They don't think... They just think, look, we need to start again. That's all they think is we need to start again. But why do you need to start again? What was the problem? The last Apes film was a box office success, critically acclaimed, audiences loved it, and it made money. And it done well on streaming. So why do you want to start again?
1: Yeah.
0: What was the red flag? Oh, whatever. I think it's Disney that have the rabies, not the apes here. They're the problems. Anyway, it's fine. But there's your update, guys. There's going to be a new Apes film. Because it's going to be a new Apes film. Anyway, moving on. Right, okay. So now here's some very exciting news. Now, I am into controversial films, as you know. Films that you shouldn't be watching and dark horror films that got banned and stuff like that. I try my best to find these movies. And by the way, if you've heard of a cinema called the Nickel Cinema, they play a lot of those. And I do go and see.
1: Yeah, I've heard
0: they
1: of
0: are
1: it.
0: Really good. Yeah. And do you know what? They're great because they're like, we just play anything. We don't care about restrictions. We will play anything. Yeah. By the way, there's one that's coming out of its cage after years of being banned in the UK and being banned in other countries.
1: What is it?
0: It's called The Devils, and it starred Oliver Reed and Jessica Redgrave. Vanessa Redgrave, sorry. And can I just say, this movie I did find online, and I watched the director's cut. And yeah, it is dark, it is gruesome, it is controversial. Ooh,
1: like
0: but can I just say, I loved this movie. It was a masterpiece.
1: Yeah.
0: I mean, I can't say what it's about. I really honestly cannot at this time of the morning. But I can honestly say that the good news is Warner Brothers have bought the rights to it.
1: Yeah.
0: And they're going to release the 4K banned version, the director's cut, in Cannes. In the Cannes Film Festival.
1: Okay.
0: And this is a good sign because it means that if Warner Brothers have bought the rights, the BFI have bought the rights, it means two things. Number one, there's definitely going to be a DVD release.
1: Yeah.
0: And number two, it's going to come to the BFI player, which is even better because it means I can watch this masterpiece over and over and over because I saw this film only once and it did not leave my brain and I want to watch it again.
1: Okay.
0: So I will definitely watch it when it comes on BFI iPlayer, and even if the DVD comes out and there's bonus features and audio commentary and everything like that, I am going to be there to watch that. Because this movie was really good. And Oliver Reed was absolutely phenomenal in this movie. This was back when he was in his heyday. You know, he did Oliver and all that sort of thing. I mean, he was a fantastic actor. Obviously known for being an alcoholic as well. But he was phenomenal. Absolutely phenomenal.
1: Okay.
0: Have you heard of Oliver Reed?
1: Yep.
0: You look like you didn't then. I was trying to make sure.
1: Sorry, you know what? Yeah. I'm switching off because it's morning time. That's all.
0: I've turned off her activity. No, it's fine.
1: Yeah.
0: I was like, I can tell you all of the readers if you need me to, you know. But he's fantastic in this movie. And in fact, he plays a very controversial character as well. That's like I said, I can't say the character what he does, but he is such a in this film, I tell you, and he plays it so well. And and Vanessa Redgrave plays the, you can see the picture there, and she is just so, like, she's a little bit insane in this movie. She gives it off amazingly well.
1: Okay.
0: So definitely Oscar nominated definitely performances, but unfortunately they couldn't nominate this film because it was too controversial. But my God, I loved it. And I can see why, but I'm so glad it's coming out of its cage now.
1: Yeah.
0: It's nice to see that some of these banned films are finally getting the exception they deserve.
1: I
0: mean, it's like Clockwork Orange, because when that film had come out, obviously you might have known about its history. People were copying.
1: I don't really know about the history. I've watched it.
0: So basically, loads of people followed that movie. So you know the scenes where he breaks into houses. And,
1: yeah.
0: People done that,
1: yeah.
0: And Kubrick's family had death threats, so they had to ban the film from cinemas.
1: Okay.
0: But then they didn't re-release it until his death. And what was so funny was when I was reading the history, they said it's the most violent film ever made, and all this and all that. And nowadays I look at it, I go to people, well, you think Clockwork Orange is terrible? They go, yeah, it's too violent. I go, have you watched Deadpool? Because Deadpool is more gory and violent than Clockwork Orange. It makes Clockwork Orange like a Disney movie.
1: Wow.
0: But saying that, though, Malcolm McDowell, who was in the movie, he was interviewed about Clockwork Orange, its history. And they said, oh, what do you make of it about the history and what people say? And he goes, oh, yes, well, back in the day, you know, it was a very controversial film. But nowadays, people look at it, it's a dark comedy.
1: Yeah.
0: And it's true, because when I first watched that movie, I watched it at my nan's house. It was back in 2009. It was on ITV4. It was on really late, but I stayed up and watched it. Because this was back when I was getting into Kubrick films. So obviously, I just watched The Shining, Full Metal Jacket and everything. So I was like, I'm going to watch A Clockwork Orange. I stayed up and watched it. And I'm not going to lie, first time I watched it, I did chuckle at a few things.
1: Yeah.
0: And I was like, was it really meant to be that dark? Or whatever? I was like, I don't see, like, and so when I was reading out, they said, no, nowadays you can see it as a dark comedy. And you can, because there are so many moments in the film where I was actually laughing at some of the dialogue and some of the bits that come out, like, because it's meant to be set in England and all that. There's these posh people in it, isn't there?
1: Yeah.
0: And they're like, oh, you know, we know he's been a very bad boy, but we can reform him and do our experiments and all that. And you just kind of laugh and you're just kind of like, oh, it's that simple, is it?
1: Yeah.
0: You know, and that's what made it really, really funny.
1: Yeah.
0: So it's not the fact that, you kind of look back on it and you're like, yeah, do you know what? It's actually quite a funny film. So Clockwork Orange, nowadays, yeah, I do see it as a dark comedy and I love the movie. I think it's one of the most incredible movies ever made. I love the designs. I love the feel, the cinematography. I love the costumes.
1: Yeah,
0: and Malcolm McDowell's performance in that movie is top-notch amazing. And every time I watch him, I just look and I think, God, he's just so phenomenal.
1: Yeah.
0: Like, you know. But that was also back in his heyday, as I say, because he also done another controversial film called If. And played, and that was the role that, if it wasn't for that movie, he would have got a Clockwork Orange.
1: Okay.
0: All right. Yeah, so anyway, guys, so if you're into controversial movies, watch The Devils if you're in Cannes Film Festival, or wait for the 4K Warner Brothers BFI DVD release, I guess. Who knows? You know, check it out. If you're a religious person, don't watch it. That's all I'm going to say. If you're the easily offended religious type, that's all I'm going to say. Okay, right. So we better play one more track.
1: Answer.
0: Yeah. I just thought I'd better throw that in just in case someone who was listening, you know, because I'm just, you know, giving the warning signs, you know. Otherwise, they'd be like, yeah, Reese, I listened to this recommendation on the radio. I'm going to sue him. Right. We're going to play one more track and then it's time to say our goodbyes soon, I think.
1: Yeah.
0: So, yeah, we'll just play one more, and then after this, it's time to say goodbye.

0: That was the final track, Hunting Chimps from Planet Earth. I've got my dog on my lap, so he's also, there you go. Yes, that was Hunting Chimps on Manninger's Movie News. That's the final track now, guys, because we were celebrating Dale Attenborough's 100th birthday, so I was playing wildlife tracks today. And do you know what? It was quite nice to make a little change today. It was quite nice to play a different kind of bit of music today. I actually quite enjoyed it. Maybe I should do that more often, but we'll see. So I normally play movie scores, so Hans Zimmer, John Powell, James Horner. Oh, any composers from films like, obviously, Star Wars, Lion King, right. Indiana Jones. Well, you know the drill. Even indie films like Eddington or whatever, I play tracks on there. Yeah, so, and movie scores are really underrated, in my opinion. And I love playing movie scores, and this is what the show is all about. In fact, I'll never forget one of my guests who came on the show. He just said to me, do you know what I love about your show? It's so original. There's not a show like this where you play movie scores, you interview the actors and filmmakers, you're talking about the movie news. He went, there is not a show like this, and I love it. I said, thank you. So it was really nice to know that there was that praise there, that this show is so different, and I love that, and I'm really happy about it, because that's what it's all about, guys. It's also about supporting each other. Like I said, there are so many indie filmmakers and stuff who come on the show and say, oh, we've had bad experiences, this happened, whatever. And it's nice that they come on and tell us their stories, or they want to promote something, whatever, and it's great.
1: Speaking of promoting, because we've got a couple minutes left.
0: Yes.
1: I have to just tell you guys, Michael Head, the director of brand new film, Jackie the Stripper, I've got a small feature part. You have Patsy Kensit, Kimberly from the Pussycat Dolls. You've got Katie Price in it. I mean, the list is endless. Guys, check it out. It is out on the 2nd of July. The trailer's out soon. But the premiere is out at Cineworld on the 2nd. Right, so guys, if you want to check it out, make sure, we'll just Google it, right? But also add, I am Michael Head. If you guys want to purchase tickets, we've got the red carpet, we've got the after party, the viewing. It's going to be absolutely insane. And we've waited for so long for this film. Let me just tell you a little bit about the film. It's a horror spoof of Jack the Ripper, but it's about girls. Like stripper girls, obviously. There's a lot of, you know, murder in there and stuff like that. A lot of blood and gore, but it's funny. But it's about women taking their power back, because in this industry, a lot of men, they kind of use women, that they expect women to do certain things. That was, you know, to get somewhere in life. And it's like, no, we're taking our power back. So here's the girl power. Anyway, thank you.
0: That's right.
1: Nice to be done. Love you, Michael.
0: There you go, guys. So, Defi, if you're around on the 2nd of July, is it 2nd of July? Definitely check it out. There you go. Right, so there we go. So, yes, as far as I know, I will have a guest next week as well. I don't know what movie I'll be reviewing next week. I'm trying to think if I'm seeing any new films soon. Probably not, but I will definitely update you guys. Zara, I've got to say, it's been really fun having you on the show. It's been really great. Thank you for being my first.
1: Thank you for getting up at 6 in the morning. I was up at 6 this morning.
0: Love the Beat Radio crossover. It's the first time, but no, it's been great to have you on. I appreciate it, and thank you for bringing this lovely little fella as well. It's perfect to celebrate Dale Attenborough's birthday with an animal, like I said, with a dog or a cat, or it's just perfect. So this is brilliant. So
1: two dogs in one room, me and him.
0: You said that, not me. Anyway, but again, thank you so much. I appreciate it. No worries,
1: guys. Thank you for having me. Thank you for tuning in.
0: Okay, guys, and remember, so next week, same time, there will be a guest, and I will let you know what movie I'll probably be reviewing next week, because I actually have no idea which film I'll be going to see next. I'll definitely have to double check on that. But please, as always, tune in, because as always, guys, your support and everything means a lot. It's always lovely to hear from you guys. So thank you again today, guys. Have a good week, take care, enjoy the sunshine if it's there for you, and as I say at the end of the show, that is a wrap.
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13: 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And blockbuster endings.
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28: These Hines.
27: That it does, dear. 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
29: 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You are.
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27: Love it.
29: Hate her.
28: Love it.
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25: These Hines.
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4: 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A lot of it is produced by yours truly. This evening, we have, of course, the Jenna Club joining us to start things off, as well as George Radney, veteran sports journalist. Kev Blakicki, a younger sports journalist, but still knows what he's talking about. He's been in horrible pain as a Mets fan. So me, as a Yankees fan, after last night, I'm excited to join him, at least mentally, down in Cancun. He's got a lot of good stuff to discuss. And of course, to cap things off, after some music by DJ Rabo, I'll be back with Greg Vaughn, Nate Brown Jr., and our guest for the week. It's another edition of What's Going On. So much to talk about and not enough time, so let's just get right into it. This is the Ryan Show FM, and we will be back after these brief messages. 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
6: 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If you wanna make some money, boy, just listen. 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Just like

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1: What's going on, KC? This is Reddy. You connecting the dots with Jenna Club TV.
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1: 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And today we're here with a special guest, Relly. For my first question, how did you get everything together for 913 Day?
3: Well, it took a collective of things. My good sis, Arisha Towers, she already, you know, been doing 913 Day for about 7 years. So I came in as a jump start, you know, I call it like some jumper cables just to liven the event up. So what we did was, back in my early days, we used to throw block parties here on Quindaro, you know, and I just thought the 913 days wouldn't, I would say, live enough, you know what I mean? Everybody from Kansas would go to 816 for 816 day, so I wanted our 913s to get in the format of getting like that over there. So that's what in the making it. So we met with the mayor and city councilman like once a month. I pulled my good friend Earl Watson in, and he would go to the board meetings with me. He got with me on that along with Joe Macklin and Chauncey Berry.
2: With so many local vendors and parade participants, and what makes the year event stand out to compare to post celebrities?
3: I think this year, because we had the Kansas City Chiefs come by. We had two Hall of Famers. I think it was Penn, and I can't remember the other guy's name. We had the cheerleaders. We had the band, whatever they're called. We had the Casey Wolf, and I think that kind of really brought everybody out, because you know Kansas City's a big Chiefs fan. You know, we love the Chiefs, so I think that's what made it kind of stand out. And we had a kids zone where they had the Chiefs, you know, playing with the kids and stuff like that. So I think that's kind of what standed out from all other years. And we kind of had a entertainment district also, where people came and did kind of local acts and stuff like that.
1: Where do you see 913 Day Parade and Vendor Fair in the next 5 years, and how can the community continue to support its growth?
3: In the next few years, we're trying to get it big. Maybe take it from off Quindaro to a bigger site, get more people involved. Maybe we can get all the other 913 people to have their events. Maybe we can come together and just have one big one for the community, so nobody has to divide and pick and choose where to go. So in the next 5 years, I can see it getting as big as 816 Day, you know, with having big a major artist come in and do something, you know what I mean, or something like that.
1: Yeah.
2: Who originally came up with 913 Day, though?
3: Arisha Towers. This is my first year getting involved.
1: Like, how did she, come to think of 913 Day?
3: From my understanding, I'm fairly new to 913 Day. From my understanding, it started from COVID. You know, it started from when people would, I guess, need things like toilet papers and cleaner things, they would give that out for 913 Day. So it's been carried on for, like I said, 7 years.
1: How much time did it take to set up for you to get everybody together for the concert that you made?
3: Well, them came once the people saw who was coming. You know, people called me and asked, you know, can they open up? I didn't have to call nobody, you know, but they called me because they seen who was coming. So, you know, when a big show comes, everybody wants to be in, you know, show their talent.
2: What makes the new Dallas tour unique compared to others showing up to the city, and what vibes can the fans expect when they walk through the doors?
3: Well, I think this is going to stand out from any others, because I got a lot of locals involved. I got like 10 local acts. I got Big FN. I got Ray Money. I got Rob Lowe the Star. I got T Killer. I got Tim Militia. I got Rue Hart. I got so many YG Casey. I got all kind of the top name local talent, and I kind of base it off of local talent on this show. That's why I call it 700 and Friends. And then I also got my girl Kiva from Tubi coming by, one of the hottest actresses on Tubi. It's different for me because it's more for the local talent here in Kansas City to be out there, to be able to show their showcase with a major act, you know, in concert.
4: 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This Relly. Come on out, October 10th, Boulevard Nights, Montana 700 and Friends, featuring Kiva from Tubi. Also, hosts J.R. Hoodstar, DJ 911, and my other host, Big Crystal.
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6: 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Yeah, bitch, we the

0: What's happening, good people? I am First Things First, don't forget the coach, then comes Mo. And you're here with Genifest Worldwide Radio. What inspired you to create Small City Big Dreams?
1: It was inspired by my cousin Kobe Harlan. It was his idea, but me and him think a lot, so we came together.
0: Okay, so why now?
1: He told me it was time. He said he's been waiting, and me and him got to brainstorming. And we kind of had the same idea, so we said, hey, I think this is a winner-winner chicken dinner, so we're going to go ahead and rock with it.
0: Okay. So explain to the people who are listening, what is Small City Big Dreams?
1: Well, Small City Big Dreams is a showcase where you can win $2,500. Rapper, R&B singer, spoken word, comedian, Southern Soul, even country singers.
0: Okay. So now I'm going to ask you to do something. I know we didn't talk about this. But you rarely, so I know you can handle this one, man. All right. So for someone hearing about Small City Big Dreams for the first time, how would you sell it? Like in 30 seconds, how would you sell it?
1: You want this $2,500?
0: I like that. Okay. So what does winning the $2,500 prize mean?
1: I mean, it's the beginning of something new. I mean, because we're trying to turn this into like something you see on TV. Season one, you know what I mean? Get you some spotlight in front of big-time celebrities because season finale, we know we're going to have somebody come in and perform. So, you know, just get some, share some light on the talent around the city, man. Just try to build us up, you know what I mean? Try to come together.
0: Now, I got to ask this. You know, a lot of times, talent shows, especially around the city, you know, they ain't talking about 2,500. They talking about 500. You know, that I ain't really seen too much over 1,500. Y'all went 2,500, so more than just financially, but like symbolically, what does that mean for like local artists?
1: Studio time, maybe travel to open up for somebody, or if I call one of them local people, or one of the big time artists that's gonna be in a state nearby to see if you can open up for them and share the light. I mean, it's something personal that person get themselves situated in life and their dreams of music.
0: Okay, now how would you describe your role as a promoter in one sentence? Yeah, I'm putting you on the spot today, Brelly.
1: And me myself, man, I get kind of confused that promoting, man, because I just kind of consider myself as the funder.
0: Okay.
1: I kind of hire people to promote.
0: Okay, so I'm going to switch the question then. How would you describe your role as the funder in one sentence? Because you do more than funding. I know what you mean, but...
1: I'm kind of the negotiator, you know what I mean? I'm a people person, so I'm able to get it done because, you know, I shine that light on people and they just, you know, we make it happen. Pull everybody together.
0: Okay. Now, I ain't gonna lie, I'm gonna keep it real with you. You said you was calling singers, rappers, spoken word, you know, Southern Soul, comedians, but you even threw country in there. So I'm asking you this. Why is that important for you to bring all those different genres together, all those different people, and for all those different artists to have a shot at the spotlight?
1: Because when you're doing things, it's always for the people, so you can't limit it. You can't limit, I don't know the word to use, but you just can't limit your reach. I don't want it just to be for my ethnic, you know what I mean? We know how our ethnic is, people might not come. So if you gang other Latinos and white Americans, I think, you know, that'll get people to come together, you know, have a better crowd. Because we're trying to build. This isn't a one-shot hit. We're trying to do this continuously. So everybody has their time, everyone has their chance to shine.
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4: What's the deal? 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
5: Hey, Don.
6: Mari.
4: And this is Jenna Talk for you, Bayou. For today, we'll be doing a throwback episode on Afro Samurai. The first question I have is, who is your favorite character?
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5: AJ is so funny for no reason. Mm-hmm. Little white Afro. Flowing around. Who your favorite character?
4: Me, personally, this has got to be the main character I've heard. You know, he was cold, bro.
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4: was too cold to be moving. He's too old to be moving like that. And he got too much aura. Like, come on.
5: Way too much aura.
4: But at the beginning,
5: he's trying to get his get back for his dad, you know what I'm saying?
6: So you know how that should be. Man.
5: Exactly. He had a father figure. something he don't got.
6: Yeah, something this man don't got.
5: Who? Yeah.
6: Oh,
5: like a stepdad.
4: What was your favorite scene?
5: What was your favorite scene?
6: I ain't gonna cap. My favorite scene had to be the fighting scene in the bar.
5: No, his favorite scene with the.
6: He's trying to troll me now.
4: Hey,
6: guess what? And guess what? What about it though? What about it? Maybe I was just
4: grown man.
6: Grown man got fantasies too, you know.
5: Okay then. My favorite scene was fighting though. Nah, my favorite scene when the big dude messed up his lemonade.
6: Oh, the big dude.
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Now this is how it started. 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
25: Beams, beams.
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Russian. Russian ready. Huh. Yes, Milan!

So no. It's personal. You see, right? One of my favourite producers of all time, Night Wonder, was meant to come to the UK last week. Unfortunately, he had to postpone his show until November. And his reasoning for that is because America's boss man thought he could act a fool dropping bombs over Iran. For what? For why? Threats. Why? It made no sense. So because of that, it is now personal. I've took it personal with America's boss man. When you interfere with my hip-hop plans, like what Tatty Head did a few years ago with the pandemic, it is personal. BDSIR Network, the best damn show in worldwide radio. This also coincides with my special guest, who's also taking it personal with America's boss man, the man called Omen 44. He's got a new single, Tinker, The Games People Play. In this case, America's boss man. You know what I mean? It could have been avoided, you know. But no. Man, it's personal. So no.

ZOGG36@gmail.com. No trap, no mumble rap. 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Now, you would because I'm America's boss man, but no. Don't be a tragedy like Cameron. Now, even I know as a wrestling fan, you know what I mean? Yes, it's all stage. You and Jey Uso, I get it. But it's like, yo, that's what you get for wearing pink incorrectly. Fire for that. No wonder Jey Uso is going to beat out your... Yo. You're going to love it, man. 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What a weekend, yo. What a weekend. 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

0: You have offended my family, and you have offended the Shaolin Temple.
1: Yeah. What I told y'all, it feels good to win, right? Then I told y'all winning ain't enough. But it's another part of that, though. Consistency is everything. Allow me to talk this shit. Look. 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I paint a picture, let me draw you a portrait. Go get the pen. They tried to predict my end, but this what broke the

0: turn is back.
1: Winning is a difference. 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You never walk the same, baby. Winning is addictive. It'll have you trying to loop with it. Spin around the distance to remain in the free game. This winning get expensive. Did it in the trenches. Live from the stivers inside of the bed where the messages homicide shit. And based on how you pronounce the messenger or the messages. And either way, I'm the messenger with the blick. I've been bodying since 05 and we are 20 later. I still look like it's 05. My jeans did all the favors. The key to it is knowing that the keys ain't what they gave us. They slow you down for now so they can speed you up for later. So when you see me in my Wrangler, I'm speeding to my own drum. Like even high as none here, I lean it where the notes run. You hum along to it like the sweetest sound of victory. 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

0: but I hit the note. 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It's pain.
1: Seriously?
0: Cartoon Beats. Sky Zoo. RJ Payne. T-Zo and the boys. Consistency is everything. Let's go.
2: Come on, them dash him off the bus now, boy. They threw him off the bus down the road.
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2: Why did they throw you off the bus?
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0: No. Listen, if I beat him up, the physical scars will heal, but the emotional wounds, when his beast loses at WrestleMania, will last forever.
1: I'm a natural born badass. 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

0: fish. If wifey checks my search history, it'll probably read for MSNPOV. 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
1: trying style. 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Yeah.

0: Guys, let me tell you something, right? This is a special edition of the show. My name's Grandbody P. Acknowledge me. Say it to me. I have a special announcement. I've got a returning special guest. But before I introduce him, I need to, announce this. So, Repping For You Hip Hop Show is officially a nominee for the SCM Awards. 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You know, I don't do this to claim awards or anything. I do this for the love. If my guests saw what I did there. Right? So I really do appreciate that. Okay? So, guys, what you need to do, you need to go to scmawards.com/vote, I believe it is. Or is it nominations and vote? And let me just double check that. I'll double check that. scmawards.com/nominations/vote. It's something like that. I will confirm that. But yes, as I say, I've got a special guest in the building, and this continues on from last year, you know what I mean? And this man, you know, he didn't have to, but he did. He recognized my love for Lover's Rock as a child, and it somehow come full circle to the point where he invited me to the screening of his film For The Love last year in London. And so a year later, we're running it back. You know what I mean? I think we said we was going to have a part two, and here we are. So, guys, I need you to once again acknowledge this man. I need you to acknowledge London Hackney. Stand up. You know what I mean? Hey, 1976 was a crazy time. 50 years later, acknowledge the Maestro on 5. I need you to acknowledge once again Anthony Brightley, Black Slate, Pure Silk. Welcome back. Welcome back to Repping For You Hip Hop Show. How are you feeling?
1: It's an absolute pleasure. When you get an introduction like that, you must feel good in it. Wow. Thank you.
0: Well, again, I said it before, I'll say it again. You deserve it, brother. You know, you shaped not just my childhood, but a lot of people's childhood, like myself. You shaped teenagers, adults at that time, you know what I mean? The dances that happened out there in Hackney back then, and it, you know, it evolved up until now. You know what I mean? You've done so much for reggae music and Lover's Rock and everything. So if I don't give you a stellar introduction, there's no point you being on the show.
1: I hear you. So I accept it, and I thank you very much, sir. Thank you very much.
0: Absolutely, man. Absolutely. So, mate, as I says, I think it was May last year, you invited me out to London, and we watched the For The Love premiere, right? And it was an eye-opener for myself, you know, and everything, and how you got into it and everything. Man, a year has passed, man. So bring me up to speed, Anthony. It's been
1: a year has passed, and so much has happened in that year.
0: Yeah.
1: It's been up and down, and we've had sad moments and great moments in everything. And, you know, one thing if there's anything I'm going to say is that, and I'm saying it at the beginning, I'm not going to say it at the end. Okay. I'm thanking everyone's support, everyone's love for our music.
0: Yeah.
1: And you know, even if you just watch a video that we've lived, or however, support now comes in so many fractions now, you know what I mean? And you need every single bit of it. So whether it's somebody listens to a stream, or like 5 minutes, well, not even 5 minutes, 15 seconds of this, 10 seconds of that, that's what calculates our popularity. And I think it's very hard now for musicians, and I say that because just to compete to exist, you're not just competing with yourself now, you're competing with AI.
0: Oh my gosh. Yeah.
1: And AI has become so popular that it's now the majority of what's going on. It's become the popular music. It doesn't matter what genre it is. AI has become, because you can't keep up. The makers of music can't keep up with AI. It takes me maybe in hours. It may take me 10 days in man hours. So that's 240 hours to make a record over a period of time. AI does that same thing in 10 minutes.
0: Man.
1: So we're hearing so much music, and only now we're realizing that the music that we're hearing is AI. At first, you just thought it was somebody making music in his backyard, someone in a studio, and you're saying, oh, it's really nice to know that everyone's going back into recording studios, but they're not. AI's doing it. And I think what really did it for me the other day was I was at a small little function, and the guy said, Anthony, you still making music? I said, yeah. He
0: said, man.
1: I said, I am as well. And he says, listen to this, I just made this reggae track. He says, you know what it's like to make a reggae track and feel that you've got all the top musicians' session music's playing for you. And I never caught on to what he said, because he's a rock guitarist player. But he's now making reggae, and he's saying he's making reggae with all the top musicians. It was his voice, and it was a well-made reggae song, and it was by AI. And I'm saying,
0: whoa.
1: I said, wow. So now everybody can make music. So whereas before it might have been 100 releases a week, you got 1,000 releases a week, because everybody who loves reggae music, everybody who loves punk music, everybody who loves soul music, R&B, hip hop, doesn't matter what the genre is, you can make it now, and it'll come out in 10 minutes, and you can release it on Spotify.
0: But here's the thing though, Anthony, I think there's certain sites, I think Spotify might be one of them. I think Bandcamp is definitely a platform where if you release such music, it will identify it as AI and say, no, no, disqualified. No, we're not having it, no.
1: I want to find out if that's really happening, because if you're saying that it's being disqualified and not releasing, fine. I know, you know, someone like Bandcamp, they actually are for real bands, because we're on that. But, you know, I've heard some music, and it's come through to me as a DJ, and I'm playing it because it sounds good. So don't forget, you take a DJ like me. As a DJ, I play the music because it sounds good. I don't play the music because of who it is or what it is. If it sounds good to my ears and I can put it in my 4-hour show, it's going, because I'm entertaining you with what's available today musically.
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1: Every week I do a 4-hour show, and it's shown and it's listened to all over the world in various different places. So, So I started this to say that I want to say thank you to everyone who listens to our music, however you listen to it, for keeping us alive. You know, even you doing this interview a year later, that's 2 years in a row, and you watched our film, and we're working on the new film now, which is a, really, the film's about the last 30 years of Hackney and reggae music. What happened?

0: pipeline like that, particularly where it relates to Stixman. The reason why, because the original Stixman, I could be wrong here, 1976 Hackney. This is 2026. So I had a feeling that you might be cooking up something right now.
1: Yeah, so we're doing the last 30 years of Hackney. What happened?
0: Oh.
1: Because the first 20 years before that was a massive, from 76 to 80 to 90, just say to 1990 or even to 1996 or even to the millennium, you know what I mean, 2000. It was an amazing year for anybody growing up in any inner city. Even through maybe two or three recessions, we survived. But 2004 or 2002 or 2000 till now, what's happened?
0: That's a very good question.
1: And the thing about it, I'm old enough to have experienced the last five decades.
0: Yeah.
1: Or even six decades. And I can talk about it.
0: Oh yeah, for sure. For sure. I'd be really interested in the history of Hackney like that. You know what I mean? Particularly when I do go down to, when I do go out to London, it's Hackney where I stay. That's where I'll stay. So, you know, I really have a keen interest in this one. You know what I mean?
1: Yeah. So it's going to be from a Hackney-born young man's point of view. And, you know, it starts at Dalston. Now, in Dalston, they've put down 10 stones, slabs, on the ground in Dalston Square.
0: Yeah.
1: They've also created a garden representing the New Cross Fire.
0: Okay, yeah.
1: And basically, the film starts there, where there was a night, there was two nightclubs at that same location that had now been totally demolished and turned into, one is a library, but I'm not going to say much about the library because the library houses now the Sir Collins collection, which is the history of the, maybe the last 60, 70 years of Hackney in many different formats, whether it's film, whether it's pictures, whether it's flyers, you know what I mean? So it's something to see once you're in Hackney. It's not like a museum put together. It is actually the history, part of the history.

0: club, from Night Moves to All Nations, Estate Club, Trade
1: All Nations. I've only heard of All Nations because of the Will McCoy. You know what I mean? Okay. Will McCoy did a sketch, and they mentioned All Nations, so straight away it just came to me. Yeah.
0: So when you think of all the clubs that did exist,
1: mm-hmm.
0: area where they serve it, not only the local people but people of London would all gravitate on the weekend, whether you're in Marsden, Ilford, Brixton, Streatham, didn't matter where you was, you would come to hang on that weekend, because you know early in the evening to the early hours of the morning there was something to entertain you.
1: Mm-hmm.
0: And week after week, month after month, year after year. And all of that has been erased. But the names of the people who was part of that, our names are in stone now. And for the next 3-4 years, there's another 150 stones to go down with names that represent people of Hackney, or even people of colour who have come from that era and have been part of and have shaped the black music industry. Now,
1: is it like a Hall of Fame, like similar to Hollywood, but like a Hackney version?
0: Exactly like that.
1: Exactly
0: like that. You see, you will get conversation when people say, "Oh, why can't we say the N-word?" And then they'll say, "Oh, why do you have to talk about people of color in the world that we live in?"
1: Mm.
0: And I must explain. You have to understand that when you are a nation of people, that your history has been totally erased.
1: Yeah.
0: They've taken you to you become a teenager to recognize that everything that you have learned from day dot to your 15, 16 is partially true.
1: Mm-hmm.
0: A lot of it is not true.
1: Mm.
0: Now, I'm not ashamed to say I didn't know about slavery. But how did I know about slavery? Through music.
1: Yeah.
0: Music was my teacher.
1: Yeah.
0: And then the TV did a program called Roots. And that was an introduction to a horrific portion of Austin's life. And, you know, even to think that they decided to show that on television for us to see as they infiltrated, because they didn't teach it. It wasn't part of the curriculum. So never heard of it. Well, unless your parents was part of some of the Black Power movement or something like that, you know, maybe men might have been able to tell their children about what was going on. But between Rastafari, the music, reggae music, Roots TV by Alex Haley, that story, which has been dramatized and which also put so many black people into a trauma.
1: Yeah, man.
0: Where mental health was something that was, don't talk about it.
1: Yeah.
0: Talking about interfering with the health, the mental health of a whole generation of young people, and saying, well, tough, you deal with it yourself.
1: Mm-hmm.
0: So, and you know, one would say, oh, this is a hip hop show, what's this got to do with music?
1: What?
0: Well, music is life, and life is our history, and music, our history. The easiest way to know about our history is to listen to our music. So,
1: absolutely,
0: sometimes explanations to understand why we do things like songs like Realization, Time to Rise, Build Mother Africa. These are songs that are

0: written to express our feelings or to just show you or give you a little history lesson of a period of time. Incidents, when you listen to our songs, Incidents, it talks about the days of when they were using bulldozers and tearing down the front line. Then you would say, what's the front line?
1: Yeah, you know?
0: You understand? Or you would hear about people going into the police stations and not coming out. So we say, we're wiser now. Some people hear and they carry on like they're deaf. So history, music, and we have to use every single avenue to allow the people of today to understand that it's not something to just get over. I watched the movie the other day and I look, a young chap was sitting down with his white friends and they were saying, he was saying, not the white boys, but he was saying, come on, dad, you need to get over it. That's the past. This is how you put me through a school with, which is very neutral, very cosmopolitan. So therefore, you want me to get on with all races of people. And the father said, yes, but what have I done to my son? Because he totally said, forget it. And with that, he's had to look back and check himself and say, there are sayings, if you don't know where you're coming from, how can you know where you're going?
1: Right.
0: You will end up somewhere and you'll say, how did I get here? Why am I living like this? What has this lifestyle got to do with me? So our history is important. Our history is only what? 60, 65, 70 years old. We're not even 100 years old with freedom. Most of the Caribbean is only maybe 63 years of independence. That's Jamaica. And everyone else in the Caribbean is less than that.
1: Yeah.
0: The Caribbean islands don't even have independence. So there's still British rule or French rule or German rule or whatever rule. But what we're saying right now is that our culture is important for black and white people to understand. Just like I know my white history, white people need to know my black history and respect it.
1: They may not even understand it the same way as us, but still, you know what I mean?
0: Knowledge is key.
1: Yeah.
0: Knowledge is key. Once the door is open, you know what I mean? It's like, once you listen to reggae music once, you can't say I've never heard it before.
1: Nah. I remember it was a time not too long ago, Anthony, where, you know, I was at a comedy show at the O2. It was Jamaica versus Africa, right?
0: Okay. Yeah.
1: Right, Jamaica. So now there was a portion of the show where they did a sound clash. So, you know, they showcased soul, R&B, reggae, hip hop. They did all that in the sound clash. Right.
0: Yeah.
1: After the show, there was this one guy who felt a bit, I don't know, like offended, or, you know, he felt a bit, kind of felt hostile. And you know, he was like, "Oh, what's all this rapping and hip hop? What's all this got to do with Jamaica versus Africa?" And I'm like, I had to step in. I was like, "Hold on. Do you not realize that hip hop actually came from?" It originated from Jamaica to begin with.
0: Yeah.
1: Right? The guy who originated the whole culture came from Jamaica. Man was not listening to me, brother. He was not listening to me. No, but what's it got to do with? I'm like, I just told you, the originator comes from Jamaica. You know what I mean? Therefore, it's within the culture, Jamaica versus Africa. It's within it. Man wasn't having it. Man just stormed off. I was like, it was one of those situations, Anthony. I thought, you know what? I'm not going to win against this guy. Just let him carry on. Let him carry on with his ignorance. You know, he asked a question. I answered it. Maybe because he was older than me. You know, he wasn't trying to hear it from me.
0: People don't realize the connection between all of the work that has really taken place over the years. There's such a and you know, the V&A has just done an exhibition. You know what I mean? There's all these different exhibitions that represent you know, I mean, everyone's talking about the last 100 years of black music and how it's transformed from one thing to another, which is beautiful. They can't do enough of it. Unfortunately, they won't get it right. So you just have to see it from the perspective of the person who's in charge of it.
1: Especially not now, they're using AI. You know what I mean? It can't get better than the real deal. It's AI, it's some microwave business, you know. You're saying tunes are getting done in 10 minutes. That's what microwave business.
0: Yeah. And that's the reality. But, as we're saying, however it takes over the planet, I don't mind. Because live music is live music, and AI cannot do live.
1: Right, there you go, boom. There you go. When I hear music, especially new music,
0: you know, they've just done something with ABBA, where they've done literally like animation, live animation of ABBA. And I'm sure they're gonna do something else with somebody else. But when somebody experiences a live music show, doesn't matter whether it's Korean Western, reggae, pop, soul, doesn't matter what the genre is.
1: Yeah.
0: Live music carries a live spirit.
1: Mm-hmm. Yeah.
0: And when you get attached to that environment with that live music, and I'm saying not even a producer can do it. It has to be totally live with no tracks running in the background to make it sound perfect. None of that. It's got to be live music and no sequencing involved, no drummer playing to a click, none of that. If you have a show like that in any genre, you'll have a time of your life. So I encourage people to go and see people live.
1: Oh, 100%. Absolutely. It's like one of the main reasons why I frequently go down to London is to see live music. You know what I mean? Even in a hip hop realm, now you've got hip hop artists using live instruments. You know, it's not just two turntables and a mic. Some of these guys actually use. Matter of fact, you think about Nas, for example. Nas has gone to the World Albert Hall. Man wants a live band playing his music while he's rapping. Like,
0: no, I saw him live. I went and saw Nas live.
1: You saw Nas at that time at the World Albert Hall.
0: I saw Nas at New Orleans.
1: Okay.
0: At the Essence Music Festival.
1: Yeah.
0: So no, this is it. Once you understand what live is, you want credibility, you do a live show.
1: There you go, man. There you go. That's what I'm saying. You know what I mean? AI, for me, it can work in like an animated sense. If you're doing animation, that's fine. If you're doing flyers, you're doing posters, that can work as well. Because even I've dabbled in it a little bit. But as far as music, I don't know. Because when it comes to a live setting, that's the real test. And if you can't perform live, it's like auto-tune. You know what I mean? Like imagine, Anthony, like 15 years ago, we had a problem with auto-tune, because if you're giving your voice that auto-tune sound, how are you going to sound live? You can't sing. You know? Oh my goodness. Yeah, but man.
0: But they were going on stage with auto-tune. They were doing it.
1: I just didn't understand how it would work. How you do auto-tune live. I don't know how that would work. It's your real voice.
0: It worked. Because the ones who did extreme auto-tune just put it through so therefore it's just an effect, just like having echo, just like having reverb. You just diverted.
1: Man, that's wild. Let me ask you this, Anthony. When you talk about live music and, you know what I mean, the real deal and everything else, right? How did that translate when you did that at Top of the Pops way back when in 1980, what? Well, the year I was born, you know what I mean? Because then a lot of music is on Top of the Pops, you had to mime and things like that. And then like the later years of Top of the Pops, more and more pop artists wanted to do things properly. You know what I mean? So for you, you know, when you believe in all of, in the live stuff, in the live spirit, how did that translate in Top of the Pops back then?
0: Well, in Top of the Pops, it was all about, everything's got a budget, right?
1: Yeah.
0: All right. So Top of the Pops had a chart show. They played it on the radio. They wanted it to sound the same as how it looked on the TV. So you had to mime to your record. Even though we had to re-record the record,
1: mm-hmm.
0: if it was on TV, we had to, that we then play to our backing track. And the reason being is that a lot of people, when they re-recorded their track live and put it on Top of the Pops,
1: yeah,
0: it didn't sound the same. They might have made this song a year before or 2 years before.
1: Right.
0: You know what I mean? I was released in 1980, but yeah, it was recorded in 1978.
1: Okay.
0: So how we felt then and how we was, I was an 17-year-old then when I recorded it. I'm now playing it as a 20-year-old. I'm not the same.
1: Yeah, I hear that.
0: So I think for the logistics of the people watching, they just needed to see a visual. They wasn't concerned of whether you were playing it live or not. They needed to see it as a visual.
1: Yeah.
0: And if they liked how you looked, they would have run out the next day and buy your record, and that's what happened.
1: Right, okay. That was always interesting, Anthony, because, you know, we had this conversation last year, and it was like Top of the Pops was an exciting time every Thursday, 7 o'clock on BBC One. You know what I mean? Like, the whole nation kicked in. If you was any other station back then, you was getting no viewers. You know what I mean? When Top of the Pops came on, 7 p.m. BBC One, it was a wrap. The entire nation checked in.
0: Yep.
1: You know what I mean?
0: Right.
1: So yeah, it was exciting to see you guys performing and that. And obviously, when it's not until I was a bit older then people started to be like, yo, you know they're miming, right? You know they're miming and whatever. And you know, obviously I was young, I was a kid. So I fell in, you know, I was in that illusion that, yo, everything you was doing was live there and then.
0: Yeah, and it wasn't that I wasn't playing my instrument. So I was still playing my instrument.
1: Yeah.
0: So Desmond was still playing the drums. We was all actually playing, but we were playing to our music.
1: Yeah, that's what I'm saying, because you had everything there. You know what I mean? You're doing everything on beats and everything. You know what I mean? So it adds to the whole spectacle.
0: Yeah. So, you know what I mean? After that, you know what I mean? You had other shows that allowed you to really perform live after that. You know what I mean? Channel 4 did a lot of that. BBC did a lot of that. So you was able to be a live part of it as well, which was also nice for people to hear you live, where you're less refined. And then the other bands that said, no way, I don't want to do it live, I just want to do it to my backing track.
1: Okay.
0: You have a choice. And that's why now I think live music is definitely on the up and up, and I think it's so important for people to go and see bands live. So we've started tour again. We'll be on tour from the 25th of July right through to January.
1: Yes, that includes the big festival in Antigua.
0: That includes the DJ festival right here in Antigua.
1: Right.
0: That, in- Leamington Spa, Lowell, Cambridge, London. We're doing two shows. And so we're going to be, just check out our website and you'll see it. Or even just Bands in Town. That's an easy way to see what we're doing. But
1: yeah,
0: we're definitely on the road. And we're quite excited about it as well. So, live music is just great. We just love it.
1: Absolutely, man. Definitely, man. Definitely. So, let me ask you this few more before we showcase, because this is a special show. And my fellow DJ Shadfather, he's going to be doing the Reggae Lover selection this week. So we completely switched up the whole program because we knew you were coming on. You know what I mean? So that's what we've done there. I came to the screening for For the Love, and she just wasn't there. She happened to be not there. I'm talking about Judith Jacob. So,
0: okay.
1: Judith Jacob. So how did she get involved in the project, and how far did you and her go back? Because, you know, I know Judith Jacob from Will McCoy. Others may know her from maybe EastEnder, you know what I mean? So, yeah, tell us about that.
0: Judith Jacob is, we're all from the same era, and she's an actress, I'm a musician, and we've grown up admiring everyone's talent. And, it was an honor to work with her. She's the most professional actor I've ever worked with.
1: Wow.
0: She made my so easy.
1: Yeah.
0: And she played the part, her character, so well. You know what I mean? As a part of the trade, she said, Anthony, you're going to need to have to change the name of the person who acts her part. Because she said, anyhow she acts the part as Judith, people's gonna believe that it's really her because she acts the part so well.
1: Wow, a bit like Jafar Jackson, you know what I mean, in the latest Michael Jackson movie.
0: Oh yeah, I went and saw it on Saturday. Absolutely, you know what I mean, unfaultable. You can't find no fault.
1: Wow.
0: And I think if anyone finds a fault with it, it's invalid, because all they did was show what they showed. There's a lot more they could have showed.
1: Yes.
0: Because when you think about the Jacksons,
1: Jackson
0: 5, Michael Jackson, LaToya Jackson, Janet Jackson, just the whole Janet factory, the Jackson factory, family. When you think of Motown, CBS, when you think of all of those companies, you can't imagine the magnitude of the existence of what those guys achieved.
1: For real, though.
0: It's not really about Michael Jackson. It's about the Jackson family.
1: Yeah.
0: How Michael Jackson maneuvered himself within his own family, being that young man who had so much talent, and how he be able to nurture his own talent within his own band.
1: Mm-hmm.
0: All that time, he was always contracted to the Jacksons. And I didn't realize that. It's not until I saw the film, I realized there was Michael Jackson and there was always the Jacksons parallel.
1: The
0: Triumph Tour, now it makes sense. The Victory Tour, now it makes sense.
1: Yeah.
0: When you think of albums, it makes sense.
1: Mm-hmm. You see,
0: so he did an album for them and did an album for himself. An album for them, an album for himself.
1: Mm-hmm. I will say this to you, Anthony. Those who did find fault with it were those who wanted to see what happened with the allegations and all of that. From what I understand, because I've never seen the film yet, is that there was none of that in the film. You know what I mean? So because of none of that, people are like, oh, no. But everyone, including yourself, they said, yes, it is a wicked piece of film.
0: Well, I'm a Michael Jackson fan. I've seen every single one of his movies, every biopic, every Jackson 5 movie. I've got every single record the Jacksons have ever made and the Jackson 5. I'm Michael Jackson. So I am a Michael Jackson. I've actually got the Dangerous album still sealed as a special edition. That's how.
1: You hear that though?
0: Right? And, you know what I mean? When you talk about Michael Jackson or the Jackson family and their achievements, right? An hour and a half or a 2 hour movie is not long enough. If anyone has seen. I said to myself, Michael Jackson did it again. He said he's made the whole world see him at the same time, where everybody was saying he was impossible. He did the possible. And right. then now, done it again. Every single Michael Jackson song that's played in the movie has gone into the top 10. All the Jackson 5 albums have gone in the top. They've broken the record again.
1: Done it again?
0: Done that before.
1: Unheard of?
0: And to add to that, the film is produced by his brothers. So, what can he say? His talent all over.
1: It will never be duplicated, man. That man has to take a bow to the point where you guys, you modeled yourselves off from the Jackson 5. You gave yourself a different name. It was called, I said it at the top of the show.
0: Maestrum 5.
1: Maestrum 5,
0: I actually said it on my show just a while ago, and I said, I must have been traumatized by Michael Jackson, because every girl's room you went to.
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Stop. This is your boy, Mike Knox. That's right, y'all. The CEO of the BDSIR Networks, the best damn show in radio networks. That's right, y'all. I spell my name with three X's because I am hardcore. And right now, when it comes to DJing, there ain't nobody else I think you should be listening to right now than my man, DJ Shad Father.

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21: 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That was awesome.
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24: Not bad. 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
10: Sky, believe in better.
25: Dreams, baby.
26: These Hines.
25: That it does, dear. That it does.
27: Because I'm worth it. You are.
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2: 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New Persil Wonder Wash. 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
2: 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You can't hold it in your hand or pack it in your bags. You can't touch it. But our network is around you, like oxygen. Near or far, we're there. 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
12: I love it.
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